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1: Eat human.
2: A shaky ceasefire is holding. I'm Lisa Lacera, Fox News. Even after Iran fired on two U.S. ships and targeted the UAE with missiles, bombs, and fast boats.
3: CENTCOM Commander Admiral Brad Cooper said the U.S. military defended two U.S. commercial vessels as they crossed through the Strait of Hormuz from incoming Iranian cruise missiles and drones. Apache gunship helicopters blew up six Iranian fast boats threatening those ships. The conflict entered a new phase today with the U.S. military beginning a new operation to break Iran's attempted blockade of the strait, opening a safe passage lane near Oman, while still enforcing a blockade of any tankers and ships leaving Iran's ports. The clock is ticking on Iranian oil storage as crude piles up on tankers and at export hubs like Iran's Karg Island.
2: Fox's Jennifer Griffin. There's been little progress in negotiations with Iran calling for the U.S. ending its blockade, withdrawing forces from the region and ceasing of hostilities, including Israel's operations in Lebanon. The U.S. Supreme Court is allowing its recent ruling in the Louisiana gerrymandering case to take effect ahead of schedule as Republicans in that state pursue new congressional maps. A federal judge apologizes to Cole Allen, the man accused of attempting to assassinate President Trump at the White House correspondence dinner.
4: Magistrate Judge Zia Faruqi told Allen he would get him the Bible that he's been requesting. Faruqi acknowledged it is a high-profile case, but maintains Allen should not be in solitary confinement.
2: Fox's Mike Emanuel in Washington. Allen was initially put into solitary confinement because he was on suicide watch. The Secret Service says an officer shot and wounded a man who opened fire on them this afternoon near the Washington Monument. The Secret Service says a child was also wounded and taken to the hospital. 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
5: A special legislative session on redistricting starts today in Montgomery. Lawmakers addressing the state's congressional map after the Supreme Court struck down a similar map in Louisiana as an unconstitutional racial gerrymander. Senator and Republican gubernatorial candidate Tommy Tuberville says right now, Alabama is operating under a map that was drawn by a federal court and not by the people. He says that map does not fully reflect who we are or how we vote. Redrawing the map could give Republicans one or two more seats in Congress. Some state Senate districts are also affected.
6: General Marshall's emergency motion filed with the 11th Circuit Court of Appeals names the deadline to vacate or stay the injunctions blocking the state from using its lawfully enacted 2021 map for state Senate districts. Marshall says that since the U.S. Supreme Court ruled the similar Louisiana decision was unconstitutional, that the injunctions to Alabama should be lifted immediately. He tells Newsmax,
7: the South of 2026 is not the same as was developed during the time the Voting Rights Act came about. There is not intentional ways in which to keep minority voter participation. In fact, in Alabama, we've had record numbers of minority participants in our election process.
6: He says time is of the essence, and Alabama voters shouldn't be disenfranchised by unconstitutional rulings. I'm Leah Brandon.
5: Severe weather is possible in portions of Alabama late Wednesday night into Thursday morning. The Weather Service says the threats include isolated tornadoes, damaging wind gusts, and heavy rain. The body of a missing fisherman has been found in South Alabama. Authorities in Mobile County say the remains of C.J. Pitts were retrieved from a Dauphin Island beach. Investigators say the man went into the water after losing his balance and falling from a pier. I'm Jim Faraday.
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12: The Iranians do not have control of the strait.
1: 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Rudy Giuliani hospitalized.
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0: Let's have some fun on a Monday. Oh my goodness, I'm so excited for this show tonight. I'm so excited for the whole freaking week. So let's just lay it all out there, shall we? 1 hour from now, as always, we are going to do Medal of Honor Monday. But the second Medal of Honor Monday is over. It's history time. This week, hour two is going to be dedicated to Napoleon's disastrous retreat / invasion of Russia. So much juicy, gory, horrifying history there. So many things applicable to today. So if you want politics for 3 hours, you've come to the wrong place this week. Hour two, it's history time. That's an hour from now. We are obviously going to address other things going on. I'm aware that oil refineries are burning in the United Arab Emirates, which is not good. We're blowing up Iran's boats. Looks like the war is back on. Well, we'll touch on that at some point in time. There are good things happening. I'm actually going to open some good things happening, things that are really, really going to be beneficial to our country, not just now, but in the future. Communists being violent. We'll talk more about that. Young women, we are losing them at an alarming rate. Last one who leaves the blue area, turn out the lights, all that, emails, and so much more coming up tonight on the world famous Jesse Kelly Show. We'll even talk about how Jewish producer Chris acquired a new piece for his house, but that has to come later. For now, I feel obligated, because I brought this up last week before we get into the good news. I feel obligated to mention in front of everybody that my Astros and Chris's Astros won the series against Corey's Boston Red Sox. I just, what, Corey? I had to bring it up. I brought it up last week. I wanted to bring that up. Now back to the political news. We've talked many times before about your frustration or elation with Trump, depending on how you feel, super fan, whatever. It might be eased, or it might help you. I think what I'm about to say might help you if you understand that in our country, we have a very, very corrupt system, which obviously you get. Very corrupt system. A lot of very evil people in positions of power in this country, certainly all over the government. Mass importation of foreigners for decades and decades, costs going up, things getting dirtier. You got all that. You understand all that. And so the people of this country have been hungering for some sort of America First movement. We'll just call it America First movement. It is inevitable that there was going to be a leader arise when this many people cry out for something, then that something will come. It always happens in countries. We were crying out for somebody who would put our interests first, America first, the government prioritizing the American citizen. Who's ever heard of such a thing? That's the kind of country we've been craving, because we had the opposite kind for a very long time. Donald Trump comes down an escalator 10 years ago. It was more than that, but 10 years ago, comes down an escalator, walks up to the microphone. Everyone already knows who he is because he's Donald Trump, and stands up there and with courage says, Mexico's sending a bunch of dirtballs and rapists here. We don't need that anymore. Now, pause for a second, because you already know all this. This is baked into the cake, but we need to understand and appreciate, because I'm about to play something else he just said. We need to understand and appreciate this. When Trump said that, GOP politicians weren't talking like that. Yeah, Democrats were always open borders and scummy and things like that. That's true. But GOP politicians, certainly big ones on the national stage, none of them were speaking that way. The way you speak, plain, hard, truths, nobody was speaking that way. Donald Trump came down, he made that a thing. Now people speak this way. Trump is the beginning of an America First movement that will go on for a very long time after he's dead and gone, and I'm dead and gone, and you're dead and gone.
1: because the American people were hungering for it. He is not the end. He is the beginning. But when it comes to the end, we don't ever get there. Whenever that day comes, if we ever get there, we don't get there without a beginning. You see, if you think about it like a football field, yeah, you want to score a touchdown. You got to get a yard first, and then you got to get a second one. You don't just magically teleport into the end zone. You have to gain ground to get there. And we are gaining ground in ways that are significant. Just the way we speak about things. I mentioned Trump saying that about Mexicans 10 years ago. I want you to listen to this. Now, it won't blow you away because it's Trump and you've come to expect this kind of a thing. But I want you, as Trump is talking here, I want you to sit and think, how many GOP politicians on the national stage before Trump would ever speak like this?
2: Somalians ripped off that state for billions of dollars, billions, every year, billions of dollars, and they contribute nothing. The welfare is like 88%. They contribute nothing. I don't want them in our country, I'll be honest with you. Okay? Somebody say, oh, that's not politically correct. I don't care. I don't want them in our country. Their country is no good for a reason. Their country stinks, and we don't want them in our country. I can say that about other countries, too. I can say it about other countries, too. We don't want them to hell. We have to rebuild our country. You know, our country's at a tipping point. We could go bad. We're at a tipping point.
1: I know by now you probably have some axes to grind with Donald Trump. I got all that. Maybe something he said or did. Maybe you're mad about gas prices or Iran or whatever. Epstein stuff. I don't know. Whatever. I'm sure your complaints are valid. All that's very, very valid. Do you understand how important it is that Trump, he is mainstreaming the way future America First leaders will talk? That without a guy like Trump who speaks like that, it would have taken longer and longer and longer to get the ball rolling. I heard that, and I'll be honest with you, I was just so incredibly appreciative that finally there's somebody with the guts, a politician. It's not me. I have a friggin' radio show. It's not you. You know, we're just normal people, you and me. That's the president of the United States of America, always having to worry about poll numbers and public opinion and this and that. To have a major politician stand up and speak like this in the most honest way, speak like this is awesome. And it tells you he's gotten the ball rolling. He is the beginning. He has been the beginning. He is not the end and will not be the end. He's not going to save us. It's not humanly possible for anybody to come in and do that. And given the limits on presidential power, given the depth of corruption, given the size of our country, it's not humanly possible for one man yet to step in and clean it all up. It's going to be a multi-step process. After Trump, there will be another. And then after the next guy, there'll be another. And then after the next guy, there'll be another. But none of those guys who come after. And as I've said, the guys who come after will be smarter and meaner, because they always are. As you progress, they get smarter, they get meaner. They get smarter, they get meaner. We don't get any of those guys without Donald Trump getting the ball rolling and finally having the guts to get up and say, your country sucks. And I don't want anybody from your country in my country.
2: Somalians ripped off that state for billions of dollars, billions, every year, billions of dollars, and they contribute nothing. The welfare is like 88%. They contribute nothing. I don't want them in our country, I'll be honest with you, okay? Somebody say, oh, that's not politically correct. I don't care. I don't want them in our country. Their country is no good for a reason. Their country stinks, and we don't want them in our country. I can say that about other countries, too. I can say it about other countries, too. We don't want them to hell. We have to rebuild our country. You know, our country's at a tipping point. We could go bad. We're at a tipping point.
1: That's awesome. And I appreciate it. I appreciate that he was the beginning of this America First movement. I do. I appreciate it a great deal. A couple other things I also appreciate. They are exposing fraud and corruption, and we're going to touch on that. And then we're going to get to how and why communist Democrats are so violent. I'll get to Iran at some point in time. All that's kind of ugly anyway. History, of course, is coming. As you can tell, I'm a little bit excited for a Monday show. I'm also excited that you are going to find your next employee tonight. 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
2: 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Who were they? What made them so notorious? How did the internet, or sometimes the algorithm, choose them? And what does a person do when they're suddenly confronted with more attention than the human psyche can handle? Take The Dress, a story that went uber viral in early 2015 in spite of being, well, kind of a boring optical illusion. A mother of the bride in Scotland took a picture of a dress she was thinking about wearing to her daughter's wedding. But she saw the dress as blue with black lace, and her daughter saw it as white with gold lace. One BuzzFeed post later, every single person on the internet was talking about the dress. But to me, the dress is a story about the last couple of months when the internet was still sort of fun. It was shortly before the stories that spread across the internet stopped being driven by exploited millennials with useless arts degrees and started being decided by algorithms hell-bent on growing internet usership at all costs. 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Internet history is a tricky thing to be invested in. It feels like every time a bad with business billionaire buys up another platform, history starts being erased. With the team at Cool Zone Media, we're taking these characters' 16th minute of fame to see what their moment meant to them and what it says about us.
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0: Medal of Honor Monday, which is 45 minutes from now. History coming up next hour. All sorts of great things. Yeah, there's some terrible stuff, but that's how life goes. I'll get to emails at some point here, too. Something else great. This is Stephen Miller, Homeland Security Advisor.
1: What we found since President Trump came into office is that the Democrats have set up a system to funnel hundreds of billions and ultimately trillions of dollars to migrants that are in our country, oftentimes from places like Somalia. So as an example, ICE recently asked a group of illegal immigrants that were in detention whether or not they were receiving Medicaid. Half of them raised their hands and volunteered that they were on Medicaid. Just volunteered that. These aren't the ones who were hiding it, right? They also asked illegal aliens how they paid their medical bills, and they said that if they don't have Medicaid, they go to hospitals, they get free care there, and they bill it to the taxpayers. So they aren't paying for any of their own health care in this country. This is one example. And we've seen this over and over and over again. So under President Trump's leadership, and then, of course, with JD and the head of the FTC, Andrew Ferguson, we are going to see the first ever effort in American history to reclaim the ultimately trillions of dollars that were stolen from taxpayers.
0: That's awesome. The Democrat Party is losing power every time we arrest another fraud ring of

0: governors, the Democrat Party's power in this country goes down, and they know it, and it's wonderful. This stuff is awesome.
1: One in three hospices in America are in Los Angeles, not California, L.A. One in three. I mean, how many people are dying there? Obviously, it's fraudulent. This is massive fraud. Now, we've already delisted 450 hospices. That is an unbelievably large number. And guess what? In that first tranche, no one's complained. No one's calling us and saying, no, we are innocent. They know they got caught. They're just going to go off and scam somebody else, which is what's happening, by the way. There's been a sevenfold increase of hospices in Nevada.
0: All across the country, Democrat politicians have worked with foreign fraudsters to steal your money as you're barely making ends meet, trying to get by, racking up credit card debt. They're pillaging the United States of America. Pillaging it. They're pillaging you. And we are finally starting to do something about it. Let me ask you this. How much are you paying for car insurance? It's a lot, isn't it? Now that I have one son, teenage boy, on car insurance, and I have another son about to get a license, we are a bit sticker shocked every time we look at the bill. Oh, Chris, you just wait. Well, you want to know one of the reasons you're paying so much for insurance? I want you to listen to this. This was the Daily Carry, I think, podcast. This is a former insurance agent. You want to know one of the reasons your car insurance bill makes you want to cry?
2: We had Daniel Lamon on your show.
3: We did.
2: She was on my show. She talked about the reason why car insurance is so expensive in Colorado is because the uninsured illegal immigrants.
3: Of course it is.
2: And the fact that, like, she used to own a state or an insurance agency, mm-hmm. and she would have people that would get hit by illegals that didn't have insurance.
3: Yep.
2: And then her own insurance company is having to pay out their own clients that were hit by illegals.
3: Yeah, she was an Allstate gal.
2: Which is crazy. Think about that. Your company
3: yep.
2: that represents you is having to pay you because the illegals don't have insurance.
3: That's right. Yeah.
2: Yep. And that's why our insurance is so high.
0: The United States of America has been pillaged by the Democrat Party and the foreign collaborators, and we are finally starting to get some kind of a handle on things, and that's freaking awesome. And it's also why they're getting so uncomfortable. And one of the reasons why they're talking the way they're talking. Democrats are feeling their power base evaporate. When I tell you that the Democrat Party exists on FFC, fraud, foreigners, and cheating, please understand that Democrats all know this. They all know this. This is not news to them. They understand. They have to steal and hand the money out. They have to have hordes of foreigners. They have to cheat in elections. They have to do these things. This is well established inside the Democrat Party. Watching there be any kind of a crackdown on this stuff for really the first time in my life has them saying things like this. This is Eric Holder.
4: And so the next time there is that ability by Democrats, if we have the presidency as well as the House and the Senate, got to use that power. You know, one of the things that just kind of gets me is that progressives and Democrats have a reluctance, an uncomfortability with the acquisition and the use of power. And Republicans don't have those problems. Conservatives don't have those problems. And so the next time we have that power, we need to use it, not for the special interests, as Republicans have done, but in service to the American people.
0: Of course, you're laughing and you're mocking him. What? Are you kidding? That's all you do is use power. But again, the only lesson the communist ever learns is that he has not gone far enough. He hasn't hurt enough people, jailed enough people, killed enough people. He has not been tyrannical enough. When something is exposed, some of his fraud, some of his misdeeds are exposed in any way, he never has a moment and thinks to himself, maybe I shouldn't have done that. He doesn't have that kind of morality at all. The only thing he thinks is, well, I wish I could silence or even kill the person who's announcing my crimes. That's what he thinks all the time. That's how he thinks all the time. And right now, we have at least 2.5 years left where this kind of fraud is going to be cracked down on. Even if they take back the House of Representatives in the midterms, which looks likely, the fraud police are still going to be going across the country, and that's a good thing. Now, let's get to a couple bad things. I'm going to do some emails. We'll get to a couple bad things like these violent Democrats. We'll touch on that again. Why? How? Saw some little old lady over the weekend beating on a Donald Trump pinata while wearing a kindness shirt. What? I'll explain. Before I get to that, let me talk to you about feeling good. I'm talking about having the energy and the mood to enjoy your day. Do you enjoy your day all the time? Or are you always dragging, always down? You understand that we are losing 1% of our testosterone as a nation every single year because of all the synthetic estrogens in the waters. We're freaking showering in the stuff. 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

0: the Jesse Kelly Show on a magnificent Monday, half hour away from Medal of Honor Monday. If you miss any part of the show, you can download it iHeart, Spotify, iTunes. So this is Representative Justin Pearson, Tennessee.
1: Donald Trump is a white supremacist domestic terrorist who is seeking to destroy our democracy.
0: Okay. I want to talk about a concept we've touched on before on this show. Because I'm looking at all these headlines. Jesse, here's why this U.S. or here, Jesse, as I'm reading the headline wasn't addressed to me. Here's why this U.S. Senate candidate got arrested for threatening Trump. Okay. Palisades fire suspect was upset about past relationship and fixated on Luigi Mangione, that guy who allegedly killed the CEO in New York City prosecutor said.
2: Okay.
0: I saw a video over the weekend. I mentioned it. You've probably seen it by now if you spend any time online. It was this old lady. I can't put an age on it, but maybe 80s, 70s or 80s, I would guess. And she looked like the kind of lady make you cookies, treat you right, spoil the kids, right? Just look like a sweet old lady. She was wearing a shirt that said, make America kind again. Make America kind again. And she was wearing this shirt as she beat on a Donald Trump pinata. I actually don't know if it was a pinata. I never saw it explode with the candy coming out. Looked like a pinata. Could have been just a Donald Trump balloon of some kind. But as she beat on it repeatedly, the crowd cheering her on, beating on an effigy of the President of the United States of America, wearing a T-shirt that says, make America kind again. Now, how's that possible? When that lady puts that T-shirt on and stares at herself in the mirror and she knows she's going out to act like an animal, how does she square that in her head? How does she justify that in her head? How does your liberal Aunt Peggy treat everybody around her so terribly while having a coexist bumper sticker on her car? How's it possible? Remember this term because it will explain why you see, quote, hypocrisy when in their minds there is no hypocrisy. And the term is liberating tolerance. Liberating tolerance. Not just tolerance, liberating tolerance. It was a term coined by a German communist. Herbert Marcuse is his name. I'm sure I'm mispronouncing that. Don't email me and lecture me. I know I mispronounce words. But Herbert is his first name. Herbert the German commie. And he talked about this. He spoke about it. And the idea is quite simple, you see. Because there are these terrible systems of oppression, we have to free the people who are stuck in these systems of oppression. And only the communist revolution can free these people. So, to be truly kind, to be truly tolerant, what it means is you tolerate anything to the left. And even if you think somebody has a way left of you on it, pick the issue, you never address that because that is helping move the revolution forward and liberate the oppressed. So you may quibble about the details, but there's no need because it's to the left. The flip side of it is liberating tolerance means you don't tolerate anything to the right. Anything to the right must be stomped. It must be crushed violently if necessary. You look at an old woman wearing a kindness shirt, beating on a Donald Trump effigy, and you say to yourself, that's a hypocrite. What a hypocrite. But she is not a hypocrite in her mind. In her mind, she is a soldier in the revolution. She is trying to free the oppressed from a domestic terrorist, white supremacist.
1: Donald Trump is a white supremacist domestic terrorist who is seeking to destroy our democracy.
0: In that little old lady's mind, when she puts on the T-shirt and then picks up the stick, she's being entirely consistent. Why haven't they ever changed their rhetoric? No matter what happened, no matter how many acts of violence, people dying. You know, we bring up the big ones, you know, Charlie Kirk being assassinated, Donald Trump being shot in the head. But do keep in mind that there are all kinds of normal people who have been killed and assaulted by communists in this country over the last 10 years. And I don't mean one or two. Across the country, communists have killed people in this country for in politically motivated acts of violence. Repeatedly. Why haven't they changed? Why haven't they changed their rhetoric? Why haven't they changed their actions? Because violence has always been an understood part of the revolution, a requirement for the revolution to move forward. They haven't changed their rhetoric because they want these things to keep happening. It's just that simple. You can try to convince yourself otherwise, but it's just that simple. Jesse, we own the airspace. He's talking about Hormuz. Can't we just fly some cargo planes full of cannonballs over the Strait of Hormuz and drop them in? I feel like we'd hit most of them, and the chain reactions from the explosions would ignite the rest. Okay, one, that's a really cool idea. Two, it's also a really dumb idea, and it would never work, but I still applaud you for sending in the email. It would never work. Remember this. Remember, because obviously hostilities have picked up. I don't know if you heard CENTCOM Commander Brad Cooper came out today, updated us on some things.
2: The cruise missiles were going after both U.S. Navy ships, but mostly after commercial shipping. We defended both ourselves, and consistent with our commitment, we defended all the commercial ships. We've had drone launches against commercial ships, all of which were defended against, consistent with our commitment. And then the small boats were all going against commercial ships, and all were sunk by Apaches and Seahawk helicopters.
0: Situation at hand is quite simply this. We killed a lot of people that led the country of Iran. Now there is not one established faction that is in charge. There are hardliners. There are more moderate types. There are whatever. So we don't have a guy to negotiate with. Trump has publicly expressed his frustration with this many, many times. We don't have a guy to negotiate with. So what's going on with the Strait of Hormuz? Well, Donald Trump is not a moron. Donald Trump understands that way beyond America, we are facing a global crisis because that strait has been closed. This is the Minnesota Fed president.
3: The energy effect and energy prices from the Iran conflict is already by some measures as big or larger than when Russia invaded Ukraine. So it's already having a big effect, and we're seeing it. You mentioned the PCE data. We're already seeing it in the inflation numbers here at home. I talked to the CEO of a global company headquartered in Minnesota that has supply chains all around the world just last week. And they have estimated that even if the strait reopened today, it would probably take 6 months for their supply chains to return to something like normal.
0: 6 months if it opened today. Donald Trump needs commercial shipping flowing through the Strait of Hormuz. You, the American citizen, need it. They need it in Africa. They need it in Europe. They need it in Japan. They need it in Korea. The entire world needs commercial ships flowing through the Strait of Hormuz. It has to happen. The problem is Iran knows this too. The Strait of Hormuz is the only card they have to play. This has been known for years. This is not new. It's the only card they have to play, so they can't give it up. Why do you think they're attacking UAE refineries today? Rumor is, I think it's beyond a rumor now, a South Korean ship was hit. Iran cannot have commercial shipping starting up again going through that strait because then they lose the only card to play. To say it's a mess would be putting it mildly, but that's the way things go. All right, we'll get back to some more emails before we do Medal of Honor and history and everything else. Let me do this first. There are criminals all over the world after your data. Have you ever bought anything online? 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

0: on a fantastic Monday. You can email us your love, your hate, your death threats, jesse@jessekellyshow.com. Of course, 10 minutes from now, it's Medal of Honor Monday time, and then it is history time. A titanic, terrible struggle with some really appropriate lessons for today. You might have to dig those out on your own, though. But a titanic struggle, Napoleon invasion, retreat from Russia. Now, let's do some emails before we get to other things. Hey, Jesse, I was wondering, all the crazy things in the recent assassin's memo or manifesto, where did he learn those lies? Well, obviously, I know this is tongue in cheek, but this is what we just discussed and what we will continue to discuss on the show. These are mainstream Democrat beliefs. Insane theories about Russia, Trump telling people to inject themselves with bleach, calling Nazis very fine people. Pick your lie. That lie is believed by Democrats across the country, not fringe radical nutters. The average Democrat lives in a world of make-believe, a world that has been constructed for them by the media and by Democrat politicians. That world of make-believe has turned them insanely violent, and this is why Democrats now, when they get with each other, certainly when they think they're safe, when there aren't Republicans around, they speak in violent ways that would horrify you if you've ever been in these circles. And I know right now you're probably typing me an email reinforcing my point. Yes, they can kind of control themselves when they're sitting there with you and they know how you vote, or when they're at a family reunion and they know they're the outcast. The second they go out for soybeans with three other Democrats, the average conversation, I've heard it 100 times, is, well, I hope they just kill him. Gosh, why can't they just kill him? Oh, I wish he would die. Oh, I want to kill that guy. Why can't he just, this is how they talk. It's how they talk. And how many people have to hear that before somebody acts on that? All these guys, remember, obviously, Charlie Kirk, we brought it up many times before, Charlie Kirk's assassination. Have you read any of the text messages from the assassin? They're publicly available. You can go read them. I'll tell you what's going to hit you if you haven't read them. He very clearly thought he was the good guy in this story. And you can tell, hey, I have no other choice. I believe he even says, this might be verbatim, someone has to stop him. This is how these people see themselves, and it's why they're so violent. It's a terrible place to be as a country. We really need to pray for healing as a nation, because this is a dangerous place to be when this high of a percentage of the population has become this violent. It's bad. Dear America's Community College doctor, I'm sick and tired of the venomous language the communists spew against those of us conservatives who proudly stand for family and freedom. All right. So before I get into I'm not going to get into the rest of that one, but you're sick and tired of it. Listen, this is never going to stop until there is a huge reformation of the Democrat Party, which could happen. It really could. I know that seems out of left field right now. It could happen. Parties have reformed many times before. But unless there is a huge reform movement inside the Democrat Party, I am sorry to tell you, you are going to have to get used to all this Nazi white supremacist kill them all talk that they say all the time. There's no motivation for them to change, you see. Anybody who tries to correct them, remember we talked about liberating tolerance just a little bit ago? Anybody who tries to step in and correct them about, hey, you shouldn't say that, or maybe that policy is too far, these people are destroyed from within the party. The only thing the Democrat Party accepts now is further left and further left and further left and further left. You cannot go too far left for the Democrat Party now. It's not humanly possible. Now that they are this insane, They can take the most ridiculous, insane Maoist positions on any issue, and you're not going to see widespread condemnation from Democrats. In fact, you probably won't hear a word of condemnation from other Democrats because, again, liberating tolerance demands anything to the left is tolerated. Anything to the left is considered good for the revolution. It's considered something that moves the revolution forward. Anything to the left, what you do not tolerate, what you do not accept, what you must mash into powder is anything from the right. Anybody mentioning anything about being slightly reasonable. I mean, remember where Joe Manchin and Kristen Sinema are. Please keep that in mind. They were United States senators. Why aren't they United States senators anymore? Because they didn't want to nuke the filibuster so Democrats could pack the Supreme Court and do all the evil things. Well, the Democrat Party promptly rose up and bounced those people from power, destroyed them. Joe Manchin just flat out quit. Everything to the left is tolerated. Nothing to the right. Now, no more politics for an hour. Now, we are going to go talk about Medal of Honor, and then we're going to talk history. You want to do some history with me tonight? Before we do that, I want to remind you of this. We're going to win. I don't know why I feel the need to tell you this right now, and I don't know why I'm so hopeful. I'm not telling you we're going to win the midterms or win the White House in 2028. Part of what's giving me this kind of confidence is I see us getting bolder and growing teeth. Yeah, I know. We have a bunch of weenies in power right now. I got that. We're working on that. But we are getting bolder and we're growing teeth. And these people are tearing each other apart. And they're going to continue tearing each other apart. I mean, Democrats are now having to run on fraud.
1: My plan to transform our state government into a government that is innovative, effective, and accountable. On day one, I will begin a top to bottom audit of our state government. That audit will look at state agencies.
0: 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Take heart, all right? No more politics for a bit. 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
7: Standing firm on Iran. I'm Lisa Lucera, Fox News.
8: Can't let them have a nuclear weapon, or you're going to have, you'd have problems like nobody would believe. And it's going very well.
7: President Trump says the conflict in Iran is going as planned, and he says several small Iranian boats were downed by the U.S. in the Strait of Hormuz, as U.S. forces say they guided two merchant ships through the strait. This comes as the UAE says over a dozen missiles and drones were launched from Tehran. Iran has submitted a proposal to end the conflict, which includes lifting sanctions, ending the blockade of ports, and withdrawing forces from the region, and says it's awaiting a response from the U.S. The Supreme Court is allowing last week's ruling that the creation of a majority black congressional district in Louisiana is unconstitutional to take effect ahead of schedule, as Republicans in the state look to create a new congressional map ahead of the midterms. The state of California taking legal action against one of the largest insurance companies in the country over what it says is its mishandling of Los Angeles wildfire claims.
9: California Insurance Commissioner Ricardo Lara revealing the state has filed an accusation and order to show cause against State Farm, noting out of more than 11,000 claims from State Farm customers related to last year's deadly Palisades and Eaton fires, state investigators reviewed 220, finding nearly 400 violations, including of the Unfair Insurance Claims Practices Act.
7: Fox's Kristen Goodwin. Lara says State Farm buried policyholders in red tape at the worst moment of their lives, calling it unacceptable. Separatists in the Canadian province of Alberta say they have formally submitted more than 300,000 signatures to try to trigger a referendum on Alberta seceding from Canada. It needs 178,000 to force such a vote. The question could go on a province-wide ballot as early as October. 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
2: This is a WBHP news update.
10: Alabama joins a multi-state effort to redraw the congressional maps after the Supreme Court's landmark decision striking down a race-based district in Louisiana. The state has emergency appeals before the High Court and a federal appeals court. The courts imposed congressional and state senate maps on Alabama to increase the number of majority black districts. But State Attorney General Steve Marshall tells Newsmax the High Court's decision signals a change in direction.
11: No longer are we going to embrace this principle that discrimination based on race is an appropriate remedy for plaintiffs to be able to assert. But instead, let's get back to understanding why districts are drawn to begin with, to allow legislatures to be able to exercise their authority.
10: Republican Alabama Public Service Commission candidate Jim Ziegler is pulling out of an upcoming debate sponsored by the League of Women Voters, accusing that organization of being a front for the Democratic Party. The League denounced plans for the special session, accusing Republicans of plotting to eliminate black representation. Authorities in South Alabama have found the remains of a fisherman who went missing.
12: The body of 20-year-old C.J. Pitts of Grand Bay was found Sunday about 50 yards from West End Beach on Dauphin Island. Officials say Pitts was sitting on the rail of a pier untangling fishing line when he lost his footing and fell backwards into the water last week. The swift current pulling him under the pier and toward a bridge. Chief Deputy with the Mobile County Sheriff's Office, Andrew Peake, told WALA Dauphin Island police attempted to throw buoys to him.
13: Due to the current, he was unable to make it to those buoys. At some point, he lost his grip.
12: Multiple agencies and volunteers assisted in the search. I'm Angie Norvell.
10: Gas prices climbing higher in Alabama. AAA says the statewide average is $3.97 a gallon, an increase of more than 20 cents in the past week. I'm Jim Farrett.
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0: Jesse Kelly Show. Another hour of the Jesse Kelly Show on a spectacular Monday. So you know what time it is. We're about to do Medal of Honor Monday. And then when I'm done with Medal of Honor Monday, then we're going to get into some history, Napoleon, invasion of Russia. That's going to take longer than just today. Could wrap it up tomorrow. I don't know. It might last till Friday. I have no earthly idea. I don't plan the thing out. I'm just going to kind of tell you what happened. We'll see how it goes from there. We'll get back to politics next hour. All right. Now, nothing changes the fact that it's Medal of Honor Monday. Start of the second hour every Monday, we read a Medal of Honor citation and honor a hero. It is important. You can do this with your family. You can do this by yourself. And we do take email recommendations on top of your love and your hate and your death threats. If you have ones you like, you're welcome to. This guy says, "Dear Teufelhunden," that's German for devil dog. That's what the Germans called the Marines. "You always do Marine Corps or Army Medal of Honor recipients, but not enough Navy. The U.S. Navy Hospital Corps is the most decorated in the Navy. You should do Robert E. Bush. Show Doc Bush some love. Love the show. Change your socks and drink some water." And this is from a doc. All right. So before we get to the actual Medal of Honor citation, let me set up a couple things, because this took place on Okinawa in World War II in the Pacific. First, what's he talking about? Doc and things like that. All right. You know how the Army has medics? You ever seen an Army movie, a medic, where they're shouting that? The Marine Corps doesn't have medics. The, quote, medic in a Marine Corps platoon is actually not even a Marine. He's in the Navy. He's called a corpsman. Navy corpsman, right? Now, he does have to hump a bunch of weight with us Marines. He does have to sleep in the misery and experience all these things with us Marines. So, docs are kind of sacred in the Marine Corps. They're always considered honorary Marines. You guard your doc with your life because he will save your life. They're total studs. I mean, think about that. Who signs up to join the Navy and then goes, you know, I want to go roll around in the dirt in misery with the Marines? So these dudes are good, right? Now, on to Okinawa. Remember, Okinawa was the final stop before mainland Japan, and Japan knew this. And not only did they know this because of its proximity to Japan and because of how much time they had to make preparations, Okinawa was a fortress in every sense of the word. And the Japanese had learned through our campaign in the Pacific, they learned what we did, what we didn't do, what fortifications, what could they put up that would work? What could they put up that wouldn't work? So they had an entire war to learn what to do. And one of the things they learned was it's completely pointless to try to stop Americans on the beach. Why? Because we have so much naval power, just the naval guns alone. We have such incredible air power that any defenses you set up along the beach, our naval guns, our air power, we're going to wipe out, not all of them, because that's impossible, but most of them. So you don't waste valuable resources throwing a bunch of machine gun nests on the beach, because we're just going to strafe those and bomb those and they'll be gone. And now you wasted the men and the guns. Now they're gone. What they learned was, let them take the beach. They're going to take the beach anyway. Can't keep them off the beach. Suck them into the interior of the island. Pick a spot, or several spots, obviously. Pick a spot that you can fortify using the natural environment, and you fight them where you want to fight them. That is what made Okinawa a living hell, believe it or not. And when we landed in Okinawa, our guys thought it was odd. They thought it was beautiful. There was no fighting. It was completely quiet. If you go read books about it, you'll find the Marines, they'd buy a pig from the local villagers. They're drinking beer and having pig roasts for the first couple of days. Life is good. This is cake, right? No. As we got closer to the interior of the island, we started to face off against things like Shuri Castle. You can go look it up. It's fascinating. And men died in droves. and the rain came down. And it was just a nightmare from hell. So without further ado, this man was born in Tacoma, Washington, Robert Eugene Bush. He was born October 4th, 1926.
1: Ready, aim,
2: fire. Honoring those who went above and beyond, it's Medal of Honor Monday.
0: For conspicuous gallantry and intrepidity at the risk of his life above and beyond the call of duty, while serving as a medical corpsman with a rifle company in action against enemy Japanese forces on Okinawa Jima, Ryukyu Islands, 2nd of May, 1945. Let's stop real quick, pause for a second. I mean, you can keep music playing, Chris, but remember, Jima, like you've heard of Iwo Jima, they just call this Okinawa Jima. That's just island. That's what that means in Japanese. It's just island. Whenever you hear, they're all Jima because they're islands, right? Fearlessly braving the fury of artillery, mortar, and machine gun fire from strongly entrenched hostile positions, Bush constantly and unhesitatingly moved from one casualty to another to attend the wounded falling under the enemy's murderous barrages. As the attack passed over a ridgetop, Bush was advancing to administer blood plasma to a Marine officer lying wounded on the skyline when the Japanese launched a savage counterattack. In this perilously exposed position, he resolutely maintained the flow of life-giving plasma. With the bottle held high in one hand, Bush drew his pistol with the other and fired into the enemy ranks until his ammunition was expended. Quickly seizing a discarded carbine, he trained his fire on the Japanese charging point-blank over the hill, accounting for six of the enemy despite his own serious wounds and the loss of one eye suffered during his desperate battle in defense of the helpless men. With the hostile force finally routed, he calmly disregarded his own critical condition to complete his mission, valiantly refusing medical treatment for himself until his officer patient had been evacuated and collapsing only after attempting to walk to the battle aid station. His daring initiative, great personal valor, and heroic spirit of self-sacrifice in service of others reflects great credit upon Bush and enhanced the finest traditions of the U.S. Naval Service. And in case you were wondering, he did not die. He lived, married, kids. He lived, I think, to 2005, died of cancer in 2005. So he went on and had a very long, happy life. You have to respect the doc who's holding up blood plasma in one hand and smoking Japanese troops with his pistol in the other hand. That's freaking awesome. And that is very much Okinawa, where we would take hilltops, then they would counterattack and take it back. Then we would counterattack and take it back. And part of the agony of Okinawa is our guys kept dying for the same hilltop. And then they lose a hilltop. Then they take the same hilltop. Chris said, did they shoot the medics? But he's a Japanese. They shot everybody. The Japanese, oh yeah, the Japanese would prioritize anybody they thought would uniquely. Would there were no rules of warfare the way they fought World War II. Yeah, nothing at all. They bombed Red Cross ships. I mean, Japanese didn't care about anything at all. That's why a bunch of those guys ended up having to go to the gallows after the war, because there were some war crimes, like a lot of war crimes, shocking number of war crimes. We'll put it that way. Now, have you ever heard of the Patriotic War? What a name, right? You know, many people have discussed, many books, countless books have been written about Napoleon's invasion of Russia, disastrous invasion of Russia. And it's always labeled as that, Napoleon's invasion of Russia. That's what I've always known it as. That's what I call it. But in Russia, it was called the Patriotic War. Now, let me set this up for you. This is the year 1812. Yes, that 1812. You know the one where we went round two with the Brits? That very same 1812. During this time, there is a man who is, by any account, a brilliant, brilliant commander. And his name is Napoleon Bonaparte. You obviously have heard Napoleon. I'm not going to insult your intelligence. Napoleon is one of these guys, insanely capable, insanely cocky. He has a million great quotes. and I'm going to screw this one up, but it's pretty close to accurate. He said towards the end of his life, I fought 60 battles. I didn't learn anything throughout those fights that I didn't know before I went into them. He's like, I always knew what was going on. So it's 1812, and things are happening in Europe. And Napoleon is about to send one of the largest armies the world has ever seen into Russia. And for every 12 men that go in, two will see home again. We'll talk about that in a moment. Before we talk about that, let me talk to you about your mobile plan and how much you're paying for it. I want you to stare at your cell phone right now. And I want you to think to yourself, how much am I paying? Because whatever it is, it's too much. If you have Verizon, AT&T, or T-Mobile, you are paying way too much for your cell phone bill. Pure Talk hires Americans. Pure Talk is run by a Vietnam veteran. And because Pure Talk doesn't throw a store on every single freaking street corner, they can keep their prices down. They're on the same towers, so you're not sacrificing service. Why not give your money to a patriotic company that actually loves this country and hires Americans? I was actually on the phone with the doctor earlier today, or the doctor's office earlier today, lost my temper and hung up because I couldn't understand anything.
1: My plan.
0: 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You'll save money and talk to someone who speaks English. #250, say Jesse Kelly. We'll be back.
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It is the Jesse Kelly Show on a wonderful Monday. If you missed any part of the show, you can download it iHeart, Spotify, iTunes, back to the beginning of our little tale. In 1812, Napoleon launches an invasion of Russia, but we cannot start there because it would not make sense. So I struggled with this one on where exactly to begin. We're going to begin after Napoleon has been slapping around all of Europe. Napoleon is, like I said, he was this brilliant commander. He's coming into power at a time where Europe was experiencing all this upheaval. There was so much dissatisfaction throughout Europe with this king and that queen and this leadership. The people were really ready to get rid of all this stuff. Napoleon comes along. He's not only a brilliant military commander, he's promising people things like rights. Now, when I say that, I don't want to act like Napoleon was this tremendously benevolent dictator. That's not what I'm saying. But what I'm saying is he was selling something the other kings and queens, the old monarchs, were not selling. You are a citizen. You have rights. So he goes and he starts crushing all the armies that stand up against him in Europe. Russia, not an ally. Russia decides they want to get in on the action and they want to test their will against Napoleon. And that was a bad idea because Napoleon slapped the crap out of them too. All right. Well, now you got a problem. But Napoleon was one of these guys. He could be, after he defeated you, he could be pretty wonderful as far as the victor goes. Now, he had ulterior motives for this, but if Napoleon defeated you in battle, he didn't want you filleted alive with your skins hanging from the city walls like an Assyrian king. He was, of course, going to be in charge, but he just really wanted to bring you into the fold. So if he goes to war with you and your country, once he has whipped you on the battlefield, he's probably going to be pretty nice to you about many things. Let you keep this, you keep that. Of course, you're going to have to send troops when I tell you to send troops. And I'm going to tell you you're allowed to do this and not allowed to do that. So don't get me wrong. He's definitely going to be in charge, but it's not the end of the world. So there's this treaty. Don't worry about the nerdy details, remember. But in case you're curious, you can go look it up. It's called the Treaty of Tilsit. The Treaty of Tilsit, right? I'll explain it this way. The head of Russia, it was a czar. You know this, before the commies destroyed that country, Russia was ruled by kings that you would know as czars. Alexander is a king. He's a monarch, but we'll call him a czar. Czar Alexander. Alexander, having been defeated, he has a meeting with Napoleon. I would love, there are all kinds of paintings of it. Obviously, there was no photographs at the time. I would love to have a picture, a video, to be a fly on the wall. One of those questions, what would you go look at in history if you had a time machine? This is one of those moments I wish I could have just sat in, because here's what they did. They met on a raft in a river. Now, believe me, it was quite nice. The food and wine were flowing. I'm sure it was all covered up. And the paintings I've seen were that it was covered up. I'm sure there are plenty of descriptions of it, but Napoleon sits down with the defeated Alexander and they spend all day together. Apparently, they embraced at the end. Like I said, the wine was flowing. The respect was flowing back and forth. Whether Napoleon's respect was genuine or not, I can't say that. I've read people who say it was. I've read people who said it was a big put on. But here's something you should understand, because this will probably apply many, many, many times during this little tale. Alexander looked up to Napoleon, and pretty much everyone else did too. Even the people who hated him, it was undeniable that the man knew how to command. The man was an amazing general. His men looked up to him. His generals looked up to him, foreign generals, foreign kings, even the ones who hated him and feared him, they all acknowledged, kind of a superstar, really a superstar.

0: Tsar. So Alexander's sitting there. Obviously, Napoleon can do with Alexander as he pleases, but he goes pretty easy on him. He did, however, insist on something you may have heard of before. Napoleon insisted that Alexander participate in what is known as the Continental System. Now, what does that mean, the Continental System? Well, Napoleon had this problem with Britain. Britain did not like Napoleon. Napoleon did not like Britain. Napoleon could not cross that English Channel to go beat up on the Brits, because the British Navy at this time was by far the finest in the world. Napoleon's army would simply die on the high seas. Well, that's a problem. So what do you do if you can't cross the water and go get them? Now, at this time, they can't cross the water and come get you, but you can't go get them. All right? There are many different ways to fight a war, not just bombs, bullets, and swords. Napoleon decides, okay, I'll starve them to death. Essentially, he puts in a system, the Continental System. He's conquered Europe, beaten up on Russia, and he's now told them all, no more buying anything from Britain. No more selling anything to Britain. Britain is cut off. They are persona non grata. 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Hang on. 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

0: Monday. Remember, you can email the show, jesse@jessekellyshow.com. If you're just joining us, just jump right in. We're doing a little history, Napoleon's invasion of Russia, retreat from Russia, so on and so forth. But we're pre-war right now. Pre-war, Napoleon puts in the continental system after slapping around all of Europe and tells them no more buying goods from the UK, no more selling goods to the UK. Now, the thing about economies is this. Many people throughout history have tried very hard for various reasons, some good, some bad, to control an economy, to control where the money flows. No, buy this, don't buy that. No more of this, do more of that. But economies really are too big to ever totally be controlled. Britain bought a lot of things. Britain sold a lot of things. You start telling these countries who have economies of their own, you start telling them their number one customer is now no longer allowed, it's going to create problems. Now, speaking of problems, let's go to Russia, because I already told you, Alexander very much admired Napoleon. Alexander liked how he was treated by Napoleon. Napoleon just wanted him in the fold. Hey, come do your thing. Keep your throne. It's all good. You're the czar. There's no more dealing with Britain. Otherwise, we're pretty good. There were other things involved, but otherwise, we're pretty good, right? But there is also, there's this part of it. When we think about past monarchs, kings, czars, things like that, we oftentimes make the mistake of thinking they are all powerful. I can't think of very many people in history. I'm not going to waste time on it. I can't think of very many people in history who were, quote, all powerful. No matter how powerful that czar, the king, the dictator, the general, whatever it is, he has people around him, powerful people around him. People around him he kind of has to listen to. He can make one mad. He can make two mad. If he makes too many mad, he ends up with his head chopped off. Kings are not all powerful either. Alexander has a lot of people around him who are unbelievably displeased with this Napoleon guy, with this continental system, and with the results of the continental system as it pertains to Russia. One of those people, I should note, was the Tsar's sister. You see, she was previously residing over in mainland Europe, and then after Napoleon slapped anyone around, he sent her back home to Russia, and she did not take kindly to that. Not a big Napoleon fan, that one. And so she's in Alexander's ear every day, screw Napoleon, go to war, screw him, screw him, screw him. But the Russian economy just, it started to collapse. The Russian dollar, I know it wasn't called the dollar, I just do that because I'm an ugly American. The Russian dollar, because goods are not flowing to and fro, is collapsing. And again, I want to stress, even a czar and the all-powerful Russia, all these troops around him, all these guns, swords, all of these things, he cannot afford too many rebellious people back at home. And if there's one thing every single leader in history has always understood, if people start starving, there are going to be problems on the home front. And he's running into problems on the home front. Too many problems to ignore. Russia can no longer continue this continental system. They have to get goods flowing again. And now there's a problem. Napoleon is not going to take kindly to that at all. So in 1810, think about this. Think how crazy this is. In 1810, 2 years before the war begins, the war began. This is what I mean. Both countries by 1810 knew war was coming, and they were starting to act like war was coming. And during this time, Alexander and Napoleon are exchanging all kinds of letters. Hey, are we still friends? I feel like we're friends. Shouldn't we be friends again? Hey, let's get. And you know what else is wild? Don't think times have changed now. Both leaders, both of them, were highly, highly interested in selling the coming war to their own people. Remember when I was talking about Trump and Iran before it began, and I said he has to sell it. He's got to sell it. People have to buy in. He's got to sell it. That rubbed a lot of people the wrong way, but that's the same with every leader ever. When you are going to march your country off to war, there will be trouble on the home front because wars are tough and expensive and tragic and all these things. You have to get the people to buy in. Napoleon wants to go to war with Russia because they're not obeying his demands. Russia wants to go to war with Napoleon because his demands are ridiculous and the collapse in the economy. Neither man wants to look like the aggressor. They're all trying to play the he started it game. They are spying on each other relentlessly. And so each side knows preparations are coming. Now, pause for a second. We always have the benefit of hindsight. All human beings do. I do. You do. And we can sit here in the year 2026 and we can look back and we can say, wait a minute. Peter the Great invaded Russia and just got wiped out. Napoleon invades Russia, gets wiped out. Hitler invades Russia and gets wiped out. These, don't they learn? Pause for a second. By the time Napoleon is gearing up, there was obviously Peter who didn't fare so well in Russia, but Napoleon only has that example. Now, combine that with this. Napoleon has spent his entire military career doing things people told him he could not do. Doing things people told him weren't possible. You can't defeat that army. You can't do this. You can't accomplish that. And Napoleon, because he was a freaking genius, accomplished it every single time. Napoleon had many, many advisors. He had many great men around him and scumbags around him too, like all leaders do. He had many, many advisors around him telling him, hey, we can't invade Russia, man. You can't physically invade Russia. It's too big. The climate is too bad. It's too poor, which we're going to get to in a little bit. That's a big part of this story. It's too poor. It's just the land isn't fertile enough. We can't go in there. But Napoleon had other men around him who thought Napoleon could walk on water. And at this point in time, look, again, with the benefit of hindsight, we can see differently. But at this point in time, it's a pretty justifiable thing to think that Napoleon can pull off anything. If Napoleon said he was going to walk on water, you had every reason to believe he might be walking on water soon because that's what he did. So Napoleon says, no, we're going to go to war. We're going to go to war. Now we come to a strategic problem. And many people have argued whether this doomed him or not. But the strategic problem was this for Napoleon. He wanted to go to war with Russia. He wanted to defeat Russia. He did not want to completely annihilate Russia or the Russians or the Tsar even. He wanted to whip them and then bring them back into the fold. War is very difficult no matter what. Going to war halfway has proven to be impossible time and time and time again. We'll be back.
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0: Good news. The greatest test of the American spirit is upon us now. Why is this good news? Because throughout American history, high testosterone men thrive in times of chaos and uncertainty. Every red-blooded American man runs toward great trials and challenges. Communist big tech companies are trying to destroy American jobs. War in the Middle East is intensifying. 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

wonderful Monday, Medal of Honor Monday, which we already did. 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Your love, your hate, your death threats, all are welcome. All right, back to our little story here. So both sides, France and Russia, are preparing for war. But I have to clarify what I mean. Both sides, France and Russia, are preparing for war. Russia's preparing for war. Yes, Russia has some allies. But by now, Napoleon, remember, Napoleon has conquered really all of Europe. It wasn't all of it, but it was all of Europe. They were under his thumb. This is always sold as France's war, and they were certainly, you know, half of the army, but Napoleon had sovereign countries. Yes, they were under him, but he now demanded troops from these countries. There were French here. There were Italians here. There were Germans here. There are more nations that I care to list for you. They were having to gather troops up. They were having to gather their troops up and get them to Napoleon. Again, I know this is nerdy, but I've done it before, and it helps me. Maybe it helps you. I want you to look at a map. Don't worry about doing all of it. Just look at a map of Europe. Look at Italy. Now look over at the border of Russia. Now think about this. No planes, no trains, no automobiles. You have to gather up troops. Maybe you don't even have them. You have to conscript them. You have to train them. Then once you equip them, you have to get them from Italy up to the front line with Russia. Now, let's stop on this, because we're going to touch on this many times throughout this story. Are you looking at that Russian border? Are you looking at the size of this country? It's not like you have to go to one spot. You are going to need multiple armies gathered at multiple different places along the Russian border in order to facilitate this invasion. And yes, if you're an ally of Napoleon, you're under Napoleon, you're conquered, you're bested, he's in charge, you got all that. But you still have a country to run too. You have people to feed, you have an economy, you have things to do. Napoleon, because he's trying to assemble the largest army the world has ever seen, Napoleon is twisting arms with allies all across Europe to send him every single thing they have. And it doesn't always land that well. Don't get me wrong. They do it, but it's not a, yeah, we're so excited to send you 50,000 men at this point in time. It's a problem. Now, that's that part of it. Now let's walk through this part of it. I mentioned, look at Italy and look at that border with Russia. Do you have any idea what it would be like to walk from Italy to Russia? Do you have any idea how much food you would need? Not to invade Russia, to get to Russia. For all these troops from all these different countries. Oh, and I should probably mention this, because we don't think about this. At least I don't. I oftentimes skip over this when I'm thinking about the logistics of all this. It's not just you, a dude, with a pack on your back. You have animals, lots of them, horses, oxen. Do you have any idea how much food a horse eats in a day? The estimates I saw, most of them for this war, around 20 pounds a day. 20 pounds of food a day. Now think about the logistics. Eventually this army is going to be 600,000 men. A little more than, but we're just going to stick with 600,000. Think about how much food alone, you need to provide for 600,000 men, their horses, their oxen, their everything else. And this is while these men are getting to the border, 1,200 miles. 1,200 miles. If you got in your car right now and started driving down the highway at highway speeds and you wanted to drive 1,200 miles, that's what, Chris, 14 hours?
15 hours? That's you blazing 70 down the highway. Now go at the speed of an ox. How long is this going to take? And there's something else. And I hope logistics don't bore you, because logistics are pretty much everything in this war. Don't get me wrong. There's plenty of battles and blood. We'll get to that. You're breaking down as you go. Breaking down in what way? First, the individual soldier. His gear is going to break at various times. So you, on top of food and bullets and things like that, you have to have spare gear, spare boots, spare this, spare that. You have to have an unbelievable amount of medical supplies, because guys are inevitably, in this kind of movement, they're going to be getting sick along the way. So you have to stockpile medical supplies. This is logistically just getting an army of 600,000 to the border is an absolute feat. And here's something else that's going to come into play more and more as we go. You're losing men along the way. Losing them to desertion. Men, I mean, think about this. I mentioned Italy. I'll just keep coming back to them. By the way, there were many other countries. I'm just sticking with this one for simplicity's sake. You're an Italian farmer. Wife, kids, trying to get by. Government comes and says, hey, here's a gun and a uniform. Go to Russia. Wait a minute. What? Why? I don't want to go to Russia. How many men do you have to do that to before you start finding men who say, you guys march on. I'm going to hit the head real quick. And then you never see him again. You're bleeding men before the war ever begins, just trying to get 600,000 men to the border of Russia. Already, before a shot has been fired in anger, it is a pain in the butt and a nightmarish scenario. And we will continue that tomorrow. All right? For now, we're going to get back to politics. You're just going to have to wait a day and I'll finish up the rest of it. Can you imagine how bad your feet would hurt after that much marching with no relief factor? What they should have done, although it didn't exist back then, they should have had relief factor staged at the end of every day, because it's drug-free. They should have taken this supplement at the end of every day. Napoleon probably would have won. I would venture to guess that with relief factor, Napoleon wins his invasion of Russia. 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We'll be back.

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0: The 60-day Iran war deadline expired. 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
14: Standing firm on Iran. I'm Lisa LaSera, Fox News.
15: Can't let them have a nuclear weapon or you're going to have, you'd have problems like nobody would believe. And it's going very well.
14: President Trump says the conflict in Iran is going as planned, and he says several small Iranian boats were downed by the U.S. in the Strait of Hormuz, as U.S. forces say they guided two merchant ships through the strait. This comes as the UAE says over a dozen missiles and drones were launched from Tehran. Iran has submitted a proposal to end the conflict, which includes lifting sanctions, ending the blockade of ports, and withdrawing forces from the region, and says it's awaiting a response from the U.S. The Supreme Court is allowing last week's ruling that the creation of a majority black congressional district in Louisiana is unconstitutional to take effect ahead of schedule, as Republicans in the state look to create a new congressional map ahead of the midterms. The state of California taking legal action against one of the largest insurance companies in the country over what it says is its mishandling of Los Angeles wildfire claims.
16: California Insurance Commissioner Ricardo Lara revealing the state has filed an accusation and order to show cause against State Farm, noting out of more than 11,000 claims from State Farm customers related to last year's deadly Palisades and Eaton fires, state investigators reviewed 220, finding nearly 400 violations, including of the Unfair Insurance Claims Practices Act.
14: Fox's Kristen Goodwin. Lara says State Farm buried policyholders in red tape at the worst moment of their lives, calling it unacceptable. Separatists in the Canadian province of Alberta say they have formally submitted more than 300,000 signatures to try to trigger a referendum on Alberta seceding from Canada. It needs 178,000 to force such a vote. The question could go on a province-wide ballot as early as October. 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
8: This is a WBHP news update.
17: A special legislative session on redistricting starts today in Montgomery. Lawmakers addressing the state's congressional map after the Supreme Court struck down a similar map in Louisiana as an unconstitutional racial gerrymander. Senator and Republican gubernatorial candidate Tommy Tuberville says right now, Alabama is operating under a map that was drawn by a federal court and not by the people. He says that map does not fully reflect who we are or how we vote. Redrawing the map could give Republicans one or two more seats in Congress. Some state Senate districts are also affected.
18: General Marshall's emergency motion filed with the 11th Circuit Court of Appeals names the deadline to vacate or stay the injunctions, blocking the state from using its lawfully enacted 2021 map for state Senate districts. Marshall says that since the U.S. Supreme Court ruled the similar Louisiana decision was unconstitutional, that the injunctions to Alabama should be lifted immediately. He tells Newsmax,
19: the South of 2026 is not the same as was developed during the time the Voting Rights Act came about. There is not
2: intentional ways in which to keep minority voter participation. In fact, in Alabama, we've had record numbers of minority participants in our election process.
18: He says time is of the essence, and Alabama voters shouldn't be disenfranchised by unconstitutional rulings. I'm Leah Brandon.
17: Severe weather is possible in portions of Alabama late Wednesday night into Thursday morning. The Weather Service says the threats include isolated tornadoes, damaging wind gusts, and heavy rain. The body of a missing fisherman has been found in South Alabama. Authorities in Mobile County say the remains of C.J. Pitts were retrieved from a Dauphin Island beach. Investigators say the man went into the water after losing his balance and falling from a pier. I'm Jim Faraday.
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12: Have you heard the news? 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Scott Bessent on Fox News.
13: The Iranians do not have control of the Strait.
12: A new ruling on the abortion pill. Rudy Giuliani hospitalized.
19: Rudy's a great person.
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0: Kelly Show, final hour of the Jesse Kelly Show on what has been a fantastic Monday, if I say so myself. So we're going to touch on some things. So I have a policy change I'd like to see in Washington, D.C., courtesy of Senator Tom Tillis and others. We'll get to that in a moment. We'll talk about young women moving to the left even faster. Blue areas are not getting better anytime soon. Godzilla, emails, all that, so much more to come in the final hour of the Jesse Kelly Show. Now, you ever been fired? Now, if you haven't been, that's fine. I'm glad for you. I was only fired once. It's my own father. I didn't do anything wrong, but that's another story. You are aware that when people get fired from corporate jobs, they usually have security escort them out immediately after they get fired, right? That's something you're at least aware of. Now, why? Well, once you've been fired, once you've been let go, there's this, I don't have anything left to lose thing, probably angry that you just lost your job. They're worried you're going to destroy things or steal things on the way out the door. So don't take it personally, but our security guard, Bob, he's going to watch you pack up your desk. Make sure you don't throw the company stapler in there. Make sure you don't throw something on the floor, break a window. Bob is going to stand here and watch you load up that box. And then Bob is going to walk you to your car and take the security badge away from you on the way out the door. Goodbye, you're fired. It makes sense when you understand the reasoning. Now, that's it, corporate America. In the United States government, when these politicians finally decide they're going to retire, or if they lose an election, we have to get a faster process to get them out. There has to be a faster way. Remember, before we even get to Tom Tillis, remember what the communists in the Biden administration did after Doam lost the election? Doam loses the election, but that's in November. Trump doesn't get sworn in again until January. They spent 2 months trying to shovel out the door as much taxpayer money as humanly possible, just handing away your money as fast as they could with the time they had. Who knows what other things they destroyed, stole? Why do we allow these people to hold on to power 2 months after they lost an election? Which brings me to Tom Tillis. Now let's talk about something we have touched on before. Many in the GOP, many GOP politicians, they hate you. They hate your values. They don't want to ever actually do anything for you that you want done. But they come from a red state or a reddish state. They want power. So they have to pretend to like the Second Amendment. In reality, they don't think you should own guns. You're just a dumb peasant. But they have to show up at the local gun show with their cowboy boots on and take pictures with you and act like they care about your guns. But then when they get back to Washington, D.C. with all their friends, they mock you and they mock me and they talk about how stupid we are. And this is how these people think. Behind closed doors, GOP politicians, not all of them, but many of them, GOP politicians hate you more than Democrat politicians do. Do you know why? Because Democrat politicians don't ever have to try to placate you. They don't ever have to talk to you. They'll never attempt to talk to you. They're not going to try to win your vote over. They have to go deal with their own crazies. You're just an inconvenience. But the problem for people like Tom Tillis, Mitch McConnell, all these types, is when it comes time to election season, they have to pretend to go to church. They have to pretend to care about spending or low taxes or something, and they don't actually feel like this at all. And you discover this the second they announce they're retiring. The second they announce, I'm not running for re-election, I'm retiring. Then you can almost see it. You can almost see this moment where they can finally drop the mask and tell you how much they hate you. Tom Tillis announced that he's not running for Senate again. He announced this some time ago. Since then, Tom Tillis has been a regular on every single commie channel there is, kneecapping us every single chance he gets. He's announcing that he's not supporting this Trump nominee or that Trump nominee. We finally have deep stater James Comey potentially in some trouble for a death threat against Donald Trump. Everyone knows what 86 means. Anyone vaguely familiar with crime, it means kill. That's what it means. So Comey, probably trying to hawk a book, writes 8647 like a teenage girl and some seashells on the beach, puts it on Instagram. Now he's facing felony charges. Everyone knows what it is. Tom Tillis goes to CNN and does this.
1: Do you think posting 8647 is a crime?
2: If this whole case is based on a picture in the sand of a North Carolina beach, it again makes no sense to me. Number one, 86, I used to work in the restaurant industry, and I think 86 actually has its roots as a cook.
1: That's my understanding, too.
2: It has its roots in 86ing the menu or 86ing the product. I can't find any evidence except some that's come up after the president made the comment about the movies. I know the penal code in North Carolina, 187, means murder, but I can't find any evidence where 86 is used as a call for violence.
0: Okay, let's skip right past the obvious stuff. He's obviously lying, and he knows he's lying. But he's not running for re-election. Now he gets to do two things. Now he gets to go after the person he truly hates, you. So whatever policies you want done, whatever things you want done, Tom Tillis is going to take out years of resentment for having to act like he cares about you. Now he's going to take out those years of resentment on you until he's finally gone, screwing you over time and time and time again. That's one. And two, what else is he doing? I'll tell you what, pause on this for a second. We'll come right back to Tom Tillis. You know who Eric Clapton is? Obviously, if you don't, may God have mercy on your soul. Singer, songwriter, one of the great guitarists of all time. Rolling Stone magazine is one of the most ugly communist rags in the United States of America. Saw some story this morning where they removed Eric Clapton, I think from the top 10, might have been the top 20, of greatest guitarists of all time. What? Why? It's Eric Clapton. If you read the article, the author doesn't even really hide it. It's because Eric Clapton didn't like the COVID vaccine stuff. Getting a system membership card, proving yourself over and over again to be a loyal member of the system, someone who will keep corruption in place, move the communist revolution forward, it's worth a lot of money. You know that? Why do you think Jimmy Kimmel's still on the air? He even came out and said, it's not my job to make people laugh. He does a late night comedy show, and he admitted that it's not his job to make people laugh. Why is he still on the air? Because Jimmy Kimmel is a loyal communist foot soldier. He gets his system membership card updated every single day, trashing Trump every single day, making fun of you every single day. No, nobody's watching anymore. And I mean, nobody is watching. You should see the ratings. But he still makes millions and millions and millions of dollars because his system membership card is up to date. Now that Tom Tillis is retiring, he's, of course, going to take out his resentment on you while at the same time working on his own system membership card every day on CNN.
1: Do you think posting 8647 is a crime?
2: If this whole case is based on a picture in the sand of a North Carolina beach, it again makes no sense to me. Number one, 86, I used to work in the restaurant industry, and I think 86 actually has its roots as a cook.
1: That's my understanding, too.
2: It has its roots in 86ing the menu or 86ing the product. I can't find any evidence except some that's come up after the president made the comment about the movies. I know the penal code in North Carolina, 187, means murder, but I can't.
0: You get the idea. Tom Tillis is auditioning for a job. And mark my words, he'll get one. When he gets out of the Senate, he'll get one, being the, quote, Republican subversive who moves the communist revolution forward. All right, we're going to do some emails. I have so much to get to. We have to make fun of Randy Weingarten, affectionately known as Communist John Denver. We have to get the emails. Young women are moving further left. There's no way I'm going to continue. There's no way I'm going to get all this stuff done, but I'll try. I want you to give to Tunnel to Towers every month. Not a lot either. Not a lot. Tunnel to Towers asks for $11 a month. 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The idea is keep it small. They're not lining their pockets with it. You can go look up their charity rating. Keep it small, but get enough people doing it that they can keep paying off the mortgage of widows and orphans. 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It's just so freaking sad how many veterans we have out there on the streets in this country. 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We'll be back.
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12: 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I'm Trace Dominguez. Each episode, we take the loudest wellness trends online and ask the question,

when you recounted the day before your father passed, and I immediately thought of my stepson, who passed away at the age of 27. At the time of his death, he was living on the streets in an area about 30 minutes from where my wife and I lived. He lived on the streets for several years, and we did not have a reliable way to contact him. The last couple years, we would only hear from him when he had access to a phone, which wasn't very often. My wife was left with driving around the area in hope of spotting him. I don't recall a single instance when she was able to find him, and this was always very difficult for her. My goodness, yeah, it would be. My wife was in the city near the area where she knew he was, and as she had done countless times before, she did a quick search for him. On this day, she actually found him and spent approximately 4 hours with him before returning home. The very next day, we learned he had been struck by a train and killed. I told my wife about your last day with your father. We both cried, in part because of the loss of her son, but also because we see that as proof of God's love for us. We miss him, and I know you miss your father, but God is good all the time, brother. Apologies for the long email. Really wanted you to know what you said blessed me and my wife. Isn't that awesome? That's really cool. That's really cool. And blessings to you and your wife. That's tough. That's tough. Life sucks sometimes. Jesse. Oh, this guy says, hey, daddy. Always mad at me about something. So when we get through the midterms and don't lose power, will you admit you are wrong? I'm tired of your dooming. Sure. Are you gonna? I bet you won't. I bet. Hey, Chris, you know what? I want you to save this email. No, I do. I want you to save this email because if things continue to go the way I think they're going to go, I want to know if we hear from this guy. That's what I want to know. Oh, I'm going to reach out. No, we are going to reach out. If I don't hear from him the day after, I want you sending an email every day. I want to hear from him. You see, what you want is mommy radio. You want me to tell you everything's great. Everything's not great. Everything electorally, as of this moment, points to a disaster. I'm not saying a disaster is inevitable, but right now, we are in some trouble. You want me to tell you everything's great. I can't do that. I'm not your mom. All right? Mommy, you'll pick you up, powder your butt. I'm not your mom. Menu Whisper. We are traveling and we came across Buc-ee's. 2 days ago, I saw your post on X about the Texas cheesesteak burrito. Incredible. Thank you for that info. Listen, you've never had it, Chris? Are you kidding me? Oh, Chris, all right. So here in Texas, there is a gas station chain called Buc-ee's. I know every state has its own kind of big gas station chain. And I like them all. You know, I've been to all of them. The Sheetz, the Quick Trip, I love them. I'm a gas station man. What I'm about to say, believe me, is not me being a Texas resident now, an ugly Texan. And it is not supposed to be taken as an insult to you and whatever gas station chain you happen to love. Wah, all of them. I like them all. There is nothing like a Buc-ee's. Nothing. Honestly, you can go in there and get a tackle box. You can go get a smoker. Your wife can get a china set. It is an experience. This includes the food, which they make fresh in-house. They'll be pulling brisket off the smoker in front of you and slicing it up. They make their own beef jerky in-house. They're the whole pastry shop. Buc-ee's is different. They pay their employees incredible. I think they start at $15 an hour. Do I have that right? It's more? Chris thinks it's more. Okay. They pay their employees well. Everybody is polite. Everybody is professional. The bathrooms are enormous and immaculate. You know how much I despise public restrooms? You know me. I despise public restrooms. I swear, I don't think I've ever had an odor
in a Buc-ee's bathroom. They're cleaning it all day

0: every single day. You've never seen anything like it. Now, they have a little special section which Jewish producer Chris apparently has not seen. It's usually backed by the pastries, but I can't tell you because every Buc-ee's can be a little bit different. They have Texas cheesesteak burritos. It's exactly what it sounds like. I won't insult your intelligence. They put some kind of chipotle mayo in it too. Chris, and it is cheesy and gooey. And the tortilla, I'm almost positive they make the tortillas in-house too. It's so fresh. What, Chris? Chris said he's worried about the ratio. He's worried about the bread. The tortilla is the perfect size, and it's gooey, Chris, because it's been wrapped in foil, so it's just sitting there steaming. It's perfect. It is perfect. There you go. That's what you get in the Buc-ee's. All right. Let's make fun of Randy Weingarten. I need that in my life. Hang on. Right now, the voices in our culture are loud, but the truth is often silent. And today, Preborn needs you to help speak that truth. 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

0: Jesse Kelly Show on a wonderful, fantastic Monday. Remember, if you miss any part of the show, you can download it. iHeart, Spotify, iTunes. Brandi Weingarten continues her quest to be a public speaker. And I just, sometimes I feel bad for people. I feel bad when people don't have anybody in their lives who will pull them aside and give them some hard truths. Maybe that's because I had a father who was more than willing to do that to me. But for instance, I have my oldest son, James. He's one of these artistic people where he can just draw things and it's really, really good by hand. He can do it on like designs on computers and stuff like that. His mind just works that way. It's really, really, really good. He definitely didn't get that from me. Had to come from Bob's side of the family. But either way, he's really talented. Then there's my youngest son, Luke. He didn't get any of that at all. And I mean, none of it. You have never in your life, you have never seen such bad artwork. Luke is a straight A student. I don't know if he's ever had a B. I think he's getting a C in art class right now. He's a freshman. He can't do it. He can't do it. Anyway, speaking of art class, he said, I'm going to take art class. He had options. I forget what they were. I wasn't really listening. And I said, really? Art class? I don't know what the other options would be, but you should probably jump on those because, buddy, you can't draw. You can't paint. You can't do it. I just had to give it to him right between the eyes, right? Brandi Weingarten continues to be a public speaker. And it saddens me that communist John Denver doesn't have anybody in her life to pull her aside and say, Brandi, no.
1: If we believe in possibility, if we believe in the promise of America, if we believe in strengthening public education, if we believe in public universities, if we believe that working people should have a right in this country to live and one job is enough and they have a dignified retirement and real health care, if we believe in all of that, will we go back to our schools and our local...
0: The voice is so bad. Send an email. Send someone else out to give that speech. Lady, you can't talk. It's terrible. What, Chris? I know. Well, that's a very good point. Jewish producer Chris brings up a very good point. Most people have a fear of public speaking. It's just inside most people. They don't like doing it. Totally get that. How is it that she doesn't? You know, there are so many people who fear public speaking, but they shouldn't. They actually speak very well. Brandi Weingarten should be mortally afraid of speaking in front of people, and she apparently loves it. She loves it. Just always screeching with that voice into the microphone. I'd rather hear Randy.
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0: I would rather listen to Randy speak than Brandi Weingarten speak. Speaking of evil people, you know how I've always told you these communists, they see themselves as kings and queens. They do. They think they are significantly better than you. They feel like they can talk down to us. They're smarter than us. This is Mallory McMorrow. She's running for Senate Democrat. I know that's a shock. In Michigan. Listen.
3: So do you stand by that sentiment that rural parts of America can learn from coastal elites?
4: I think we all need to understand each other better. Trump has succeeded in weaponizing us against each other, convincing us that we are each other's enemies. I've lived all over the country. I've met a lot of different people, and I stand by that. Was it the most eloquent tweet I've ever tweeted? No. I've tweeted thousands of times.
0: You rural rubes, you could learn from people like Mallory. Let's do some emails. Dear singer-songwriter, I have three big stories to come out. The U.S. is going to take Cuba. Trump is considering pardoning former Democrat Bob Menendez. Spoke to Julian Assange about a possible pardon. Prices are high. I don't care about foreign countries, and Bob and Julian are not exactly high on my list and well-liked people. Why does it seem like Trump is intentionally trying to throw the midterms? Just get out of Iran and go after higher prices and fraud here. If that happens, I'm hopeful we can possibly save the midterms. What say you? Says his name is Brian. Well, remember I played this earlier from Stephen Miller.
5: What we found since President Trump came into office is that the Democrats have set up a system to funnel hundreds of billions and ultimately trillions of dollars to migrants that are in our country, oftentimes from places like Somalia. So as an example, ICE recently asked a group of illegal immigrants that were in detention whether or not they were receiving Medicaid. Half of them raised their hands and volunteered that they were on Medicaid.
0: Now, part of my frustration is I think the Trump administration is doing awesome things, especially when it comes to fraud. And think about this. All the people out there hurting, and maybe you're one of them, can't afford things, can't make ends meet, can't get a good job. What if the news stories you got every single night were Trump finds more fraud, Trump finds more fraud, Democrats busted again, fraud? What if every single night you were hearing over and over and over again, Democrats are stealing from me and Trump is stopping it? What if that was the theme heading into the midterm election? You are not making ends meet. You can't find a job. Democrats are stealing your money, which is true, and Trump is trying to stop it, which is also true. What if that was the theme heading into the election? But of course it's not. It's this.
6: The energy effect and energy prices from the Iran conflict is already by some measures as big or larger than when Russia invaded Ukraine. So it's already having a big effect, and we're seeing it. You mentioned the PCE data. We're already seeing it in the inflation numbers here at home. I talked to the CEO of a global company headquartered in Minnesota that has supply chains all around the world just last week, and they have estimated that even if the strait reopened today, it would probably take 6 months for their supply chains to return to something like normal.
0: I want our messaging now to be about the wonderful successes we are seeing, and we are seeing them. But that messaging, the great things Trump is doing, it is getting drowned out. Now, as far as your question goes, does it seem like he's throwing the midterms? Look, I think if he had to do Iran over again, he would have waited. Remember, we know the story behind it. Netanyahu told Trump, basically, it's going to be fast and easy. Chairman of the Joint Chiefs said, no, it's not. Marco Rubio said, no, it's not. J.D. Vance said, no, it's not. And Trump went anyway. Now every day it's energy prices and gas prices and people are mad and we're losing independence. And I want our messaging leading up to the midterms to be Democrats are dirty thieves and we're stopping it. And that is true. But that messaging is never going to get through when people are paying $4.50 a gallon for gas. It's not. It sucks. Whatever. Let's move on. Do some other stuff. I want to talk about young women really quickly moving to the left. 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

0: is the Jesse Kelly Show. Final segment of the Jesse Kelly Show on a magnificent Monday. So there's yet another study. People think young men have moved to the right, and they have a little moved to the right. But the real divergence in our society is that young women have raced to the left at record speeds. I know this is a topic we've talked about before, so I'm not going to spend a lot of time on it. I just wanted to remind you, though, that communists go after women on purpose, and they always have. They are more emotional, more motherly in their nature. That's how God made them. These are not bad things at all. These are not bad things, but they make women easier targets for communist propaganda. That's why some of the most vicious tortures and murders in communist history have been women. They will go after the woman. If you can turn her into being the mother of the revolution, she will kill for you. She will die for you, like a mother does. This is a word of caution for parents with daughters. Yes, you have to look out for young men, and you have to teach young men the right way. There's no question about it. Your daughter is uniquely vulnerable. And on top of her motherly nature, women are more likely to seek out social acceptance for women. I never understood this until I got older. My older sister, I have an older sister, a couple years older than me. And for her, when we were in school, when we were younger, social acceptance seemed to be such a higher priority than it was for me. And I didn't want to be the outcast or the dork or whatever it was. Don't get me wrong. I wanted friends and things like that. But social acceptance is way, way bigger for women in general than it is for men. And so if all the other women around her are going commie, the chances she's going to tell them all to go pound sand are slimmer and slimmer and slimmer. Just a reminder to guard your daughters, because they are after your daughters. They are after her. They want her to be a prized communist recruit who will help them destroy everything as fast as they possibly can. Just guard your daughter, okay? Be very careful, and be very, very careful where you send her to school. Headline, Spamberger, that'd be Virginia's governor, won't roll out taxes on gym memberships and streaming services. Headline, New York City lost more residents across all income levels in 2025 as Americans flee high-cost blue cities. The pace with which blue states will now degrade, it is not going to be steady. It is going to be exponential. Because the Democrat Party no longer has guardrails, which we've talked about many times before. I mean, Spamberger's there saying, oh, we'll tax your streaming services. Well, who's going to say no? If you don't want to be the Democrat who says, that's too far. That's too many taxes. That's how you get in trouble in the Democrat Party now. The Democrat who proposes the most insane communist things, they never get in trouble for being too far left, not with other Democrats. The only way you get in trouble as a Democrat is being to the right, or even thought of as not far enough left. This guy isn't in trouble with Democrats.
1: As I've made very clear, that our laws leave no room for interpretation about the fact that our NYPD will not participate in civil immigration enforcement. And I've also been very clear about my views on ICE raids as a whole. I think that they are cruel. I think that they are inhumane. I think that they do not serve any interest of public safety.
0: Think how benign ICE raids really are. You have federal law enforcement officers who arrest and deport people who are here illegally. Yet, you can't find me, I mean, maybe you can, but I'm not aware of it, a single Democrat politician in this country who speaks up for them, for ICE. Not one. Not one who even says, I mean, maybe the rapists, maybe we should send the rapists out. I do think we should probably deport the rapists. Those aren't great people. Can you find me a Democrat who says that? None of them do. You don't get in trouble in the Democrat Party by being insane and communist. You get in trouble if you even breathe a word of sanity. Crazy place to be, but that's where we are. All right, it's time.
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0: Absolutely.
3: And now,
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0: Japanese man sentenced for posting Godzilla spoilers online. I love this. I've long campaigned for jail sentences for people who spoil movies. I don't care what country you're in. I have some movie spoilers in my own family. There's just nothing worse. What, Chris? What? I spoiled Heat. No, Chris. Heat is 30 years old, and I gave you all weekend to watch Heat. And I gave you all weekend to watch it. There was a stern warning there, which you chose to ignore. Poll. Voters are wary of AI crypto as super PAC surge. Yes, AI is one of those things that's going to go crazy. It's going to run wild. The American people already hate it. They're worried about what's coming. And I suspect this is going to be a very difficult tightrope for politicians to walk because they want that AI money because there's going to be a ton of money behind it. But they still have to get elected. Working class Mainer Graham Platner got $200,000 from his father to buy his house, records show. He now claims he relied on veterans benefits. That's from Free Beacon. Yeah, communists lie about everything all the time. They just don't have any problem with lying. Of course you lie to achieve power. Whatever you have to do for the revolution. I shall be back tomorrow. We'll do more history and tackle whatever the world gives us.

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8: Major combat operations could resume soon in Iran. I'm Lisa Lucera, Fox News. That's what senior military officials tell Fox as the U.S. ramps up operations in a critical waterway.
9: CENTCOM Commander Admiral Brad Cooper said the U.S. military defended two U.S. commercial vessels as they crossed through the Strait of Hormuz from incoming Iranian cruise missiles and drones. Apache gunship helicopters blew up six Iranian fast boats, threatening those ships. The conflict entered a new phase today, with the U.S. military beginning a new operation to break Iran's attempted blockade of the strait, opening a safe passage lane near Oman, while still enforcing a blockade of any tankers and ships leaving Iran's ports.
8: Fox's Jennifer Griffin, a man carrying a gun near the Washington Monument was shot and wounded by a Secret Service this afternoon.
10: He appeared to have the imprint of a weapon on him, so when officers approached the guy, he took off and then he started firing on them. They, of course, returned fire. The suspect was hit, but then again, so was a child near the scene. Both the child and the gunman remain hospitalized. They are recovering. It's believed, by the way, that the bullet that hit the juvenile came from the alleged gunman.
8: Fox's Kevin Cork. The White House was briefly locked down while the incident was being investigated. New details emerging about the arson suspect in last year's Palisades fire in Los Angeles.
11: Prosecutors revealing in court documents that 29-year-old Jonathan Rinderneck was reportedly upset that he didn't have any New Year's Eve plans and even ranting about being angry at the world. This before he allegedly started the fire on January 1st, 2025. He'd been driving around the Palisades for Uber on New Year's Eve with passengers describing him as angry and intense, along with driving erratically.
8: Fox's John Saucier. This is California's insurance commissioner says State Farm violated the law in its handling of insurance claims after the Palisades and Eaton fires. 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
12: The collapse of Spirit Airlines still affecting thousands of employees and travelers. Kathy Park reports the discount carrier announced it has canceled all flights and is going out of business after failing to reach a deal for a government government bailout.
2: The airline told travelers not to go to the airport, saying card payers will receive a refund, but offering no options for rebooking, instead directing people to a website for next steps.
12: Katie Nastro of the travel website Going.com says the absence of Spirit will decrease competition and cost travelers.
3: We saw ticket prices on average roughly 14% lower because Spirit was an option.
12: Transportation Secretary Sean Duffy is pointing fingers toward the Biden administration after the shutdown.
4: Duffy spoke on ABC's This Week.
5: Spirit tried to merge with JetBlue. The Joe Biden, Pete Buttigieg administration and DOJ tanked that deal. Immediately after that, they filed for bankruptcy. They were having financial problems. They filed for bankruptcy again last year. They were bleeding money.
4: Duffy said he's proud of other airlines stepping in to help Spirit customers who need to rebook travel. He also said Spirit employees now have special access to apply for jobs with other American airlines. The discount carrier announced on Saturday it was canceling all flights and going out of business. I'm Tammy Trujillo.
12: And GameStop is offering to buy eBay. The video game retailer made the unsolicited offer, suggesting $125 per share for the online marketplace. Shares of eBay surged more than 13% in after-hours trading following the Sunday offer. And another new report saying over 3 million people have lost federal food aid after new government rules were enacted last year. Scott Carr with details.
6: The Wall Street Journal reports enrollment in the Supplemental Nutrition Assistance, or SNAP, program has decreased by nearly 3.5 million people since stricter eligibility requirements were put in place last summer. One of the largest decreases was in Arizona, where the number of SNAP recipients has fallen by roughly 50%.
12: I'm Monica Nelson with your consumer and business news.
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1: 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Rudy Giuliani hospitalized.
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0: is Lee Habib, and this is Our American Stories. And we tell stories about everything here on this show, from the arts to sports and from business to history and everything in between, including your story. 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And all of our history work is brought to us by the great folks at Hillsdale College, by the way. 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And our next story comes to us from a man who's simply known as the History Guy. His videos are watched by hundreds of thousands of people of all ages over on YouTube. The History Guy is also heard here at Our American Stories. In this next story, the History Guy remembers the 16th president's son, Robert Todd Lincoln. Because of his father, Abraham Lincoln, Robert Todd's life has been largely forgotten. Here's the History Guy.
1: On April 9, 1865, General Robert E. Lee surrendered the Army of Northern Virginia to Union General Ulysses S. Grant following the defeat of the Confederate Army at the Battle of Appomattox Courthouse. The surrender documents were actually signed in the parlor of a home owned by a man named William McLean, and they were witnessed by both Grant and Lee's staff. The last survivor among those witnesses lived all the way until 1926, and by coincidence was a very famous person, one of the most important statesmen of his day. Robert Todd Lincoln was Abraham Lincoln's firstborn son and the only one of Abraham Lincoln's children to survive to adulthood. His younger brother Edward died of a fever at just the age of 3. Robert grew up at a time when his father was practicing law on a circuit and thus was traveling, gone most of the time, and so their relationship was distant, not very close. Robert once noted that his most vivid memories of his father growing up was Abraham packing his saddlebags. By the time that Robert's father was elected president, Robert was attending Harvard University. He described his father as being so busy that they scarcely had 10 minutes quiet time together during his entire presidency. Robert graduated Harvard in 1864 and briefly attended law school there, but he felt compelled to join the Union Army and share the risks that everybody else was taking. At first, his mother resisted. His little brother Willie had died in the White House of a fever in 1862, and his mother, Mary Todd Lincoln, feared that she could not withstand another loss. But Robert eventually prevailed, and his father asked General Grant if Robert could be assigned to his staff. Robert was made an assistant adjutant and given the rank of captain, and that is why he was present to witness Lee's surrender. Robert had traveled to Washington to visit his parents on April 15th, and his parents invited him to go to the theater with them, but he declined. He had been traveling on horseback all day and needed a rest. And so Robert narrowly missed his father's assassination. Robert moved with his mother and his younger brother, Tad, to Chicago, and he continued his law studies. He was admitted to the bar in 1867. In 1868, he married the daughter of a United States senator. They had 3 children. In 1876, Robert was elected town supervisor of the town of South Chicago, a town that was eventually absorbed into the city of Chicago. That was his only elected office of his career. In 1877, he was offered the position of Assistant Secretary of State by President Rutherford B. Hayes, but he declined, although he remained active in Republican politics. And then in 1881, he accepted a cabinet appointment as Secretary of War in the new cabinet of President James Garfield. He was with Garfield in the train station in July of 1881 and witnessed Garfield's assassination. Robert continued to serve as Secretary of War in the cabinet of President Chester A. Arthur, where he was involved in many military reforms. He left the position in 1885. And then in 1889, he was appointed to the important position of Minister to the United Kingdom under President Benjamin Harrison, where he served for 4 years. When he returned to the United States, he became General Counsel of the Pullman Palace Car Company, the world-famous maker of railway cars. And when the founder, George Pullman, died in 1897, Robert was made president of the Pullman Car Company. He served in that position until 1911 when he left due to ill health, but he stayed on as chairman of the board clear until 1922. Despite his very accomplished life, Robert Todd Lincoln is often remembered for 3 things. The first was a coincidence. Somewhere in 1863 or 1864, Robert Todd Lincoln was riding a train from New York City to Washington, D.C., and while in Jersey City, New Jersey, he was bumped off a train platform, landing in the dangerous spot between the platform and the train. A stranger reached down and pulled him out, and when Robert looked up, he realized that his savior was the most famous actor of the day, a man named Edwin Booth. Only later did Edwin Booth find out that the young man that he had saved was President Lincoln's son, and that is said to have offered Edwin Booth some solace, as he was personally devastated when his younger brother, John Wilkes Booth, murdered President Lincoln. Second, in 1875, Robert had his mother, Mary Todd Lincoln, committed to an asylum. He was concerned about erratic behavior after the death of his younger brother, Tad, at the age of 18. Mary was able to get some letters out to her attorney, who was able to convince Robert to let her leave the asylum and live with her sister, but it included some public embarrassment for Robert, and he and his mother never fully reconciled. And finally, Robert Todd Lincoln is sometimes described as being somewhat unlucky because of his proximity to three presidential assassinations. He just missed his father's assassination, he was there when James A. Garfield was assassinated, and he was just getting off a train going to visit President William McKinley when McKinley was shot in 1901. He was there for three presidential assassinations because he was proximate to power during a tumultuous time. But Robert Todd Lincoln lived an extraordinary life. He was born poor and yet found great success and died very wealthy. He was an elder statesman. He was a leader in his party who was suggested as a candidate for president or vice president many times but always declined. He was the president of one of the largest corporations in the country. He was, frankly, one of the most accomplished men of his era. His last public appearance was May 30th of 1922, when he appeared with President Warren G. Harding and former President and Chief Justice of the Supreme Court, William Howard Taft, at the dedication of the Lincoln Memorial. He passed away in 1926, just a few days shy of his 83rd birthday. And, darn it, he deserves to be remembered as more than just his father's son.
0: And those words are true and spoken beautifully by the history guy. This is Robert Todd Lincoln's story here on Our American Stories. 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

0: This is Lee Habib, and this is Our American Stories, and we tell all kinds of stories here on this show. And one of our favorites is what we like to call our American Dreamer series. And always, that series is brought to us by the great folks at Job Creators Network, advocating for small businesses and working hard to help them turn their small businesses into bigger ones. Today's story is about the oldest family-owned premium cigar company in the United States. Here's Drew Newman with the story.
1: One of the things I really love about premium cigars is that they tend to bring people together. Today, we live in such a divisive world with people having very strong feelings about lots of issues, and our country is pretty divided. But cigars, it seems, are one of the few things that bring people together. It doesn't matter your age, your race, your gender, the language you're speaking, your income, your job, or anything. If you enjoy a cigar, we can sit down together and we're friends. And I've seen this play out time and time again, that cigars bring people together across different divides. It's like a modern day peace pipe. You strike up a match or light a lighter and you light the cigar and it's lit. You can't speed up the process, and in fact, a cigar slows you down. It forces you to take a break, to sit down, to think about life or whatever's on your mind, to sit down and ask your neighbor what's going on in his or her life, and it allows you to form a connection with other people, and it's a shared bonding experience that builds trust. Over generations, cigars have been used as gifts, part of diplomatic negotiations, to end wars, to bring peace together. And it's a real privilege to be in this industry to continue this heritage. My name is Drew Newman, and I am the great-grandson of Julius Caesar Newman, who founded the J.C. Newman Cigar Company. Well, I think what makes us and our family and our company different is that we are a four-generation, 125-year-old family business. When my great-grandfather started our company in 1895, there were 42,000 licensed cigar manufacturers in the United States. And of those 42,000, we're still the only one owned and operated by the founding family that's still in business. My great-grandfather, Julius Caesar Newman, was born in a tiny village in 1875 in rural Austria-Hungary. And he wrote that he was born in a house that was made out of brick. And it was the only house made out of brick in their tiny village. And on the first floor of the house was the local general store and tavern. And on the second floor is where my family lived, where he was born and where he grew up. And everyone called it the brick house. And apparently it was this beautiful rural

0: called Diamond Crown Julius Caesar. It has my great grandfather dressed up as a Roman on the cigar band. But if you look on the band, the Caesar is spelled C-A-E-S-E-R. And hardly a week goes by that someone doesn't call or email and says, hey, you misspelled Caesar. But the reality is, Caesar is spelled correctly because that's how my great grandfather's middle name was spelled on his immigration form when he came to America in 1888. My great grandfather lived the American dream. He came to the United States with his family in 1888, not speaking English, not having any money, not really knowing how he wanted to spend his life. But he knew that coming to the United States, he would have the opportunity to build a life for himself and his family. So with his mother and his father and his brothers and sisters, they happened to settle in Cleveland, Ohio, where others from their part of Austria-Hungary happened to be. And my great-grandfather learned how to recognize the words help wanted in English, even though he didn't speak the language. And for reasons we don't quite understand, he decided he wanted to become a cigar maker. And so he saw the signs help wanted in the window of a little cigar shop in Cleveland, and he went in, and my great-great-grandmother paid the cigar maker to teach her son, my great-grandfather, how to become a cigar maker. And he started at the very bottom as an apprentice, sweeping the floors, getting coffee for the cigar workers, and learning the business from the ground up. And after a few years of this, he became a really good cigar maker. But there was a big recession in the United States in 1895, and people all over the country lost their jobs, including my great-grandfather. But by that time, he had a skill. He knew that he could use his two hands and roll tobacco into cigars and sell them and be able to provide for his family. So with the help of his mother, my great-great-grandmother, he got an order for 500 cigars from the grocery store around the corner where my family shops, and he borrowed $50 from other members of his family to buy some tobacco, to buy supplies and tools. He built a little table for himself in the barn behind the family house, and he rolled those first 500 cigars and started his own company. And from those first 500 cigars, from the very beginnings of our company, now 125 years and four generations later, my family and I are still working to continue the legacy of my great-grandfather and to keep our family's cigar-making tradition alive.
1: 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Newman, which is the oldest family-owned premium cigar company in the country. When we come back, more of this remarkable family business and the story of the founder and the successors here on Our American Story.
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11: 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Let's get back to Drew Newman, the great-grandson of the founder, with the rest of this story.
12: Of our company's 125 years in business, at least 100 of those have been what we call challenge years. Years when business has been difficult, when we've had to struggle to survive and overcome challenges. The one that really jumps out in my mind is in 1961, when the Cuban embargo took effect. At that point, we were rolling cigars using almost entirely Cuban tobacco. In the 60s, Cuban tobacco was seen to be the best. It's what consumers wanted. It's what we knew. and it's what everyone else is using here in the cigar city of Tampa. And overnight, with a stroke of a pen, President Kennedy imposed the embargo that cut off our supply of tobacco, cut off the raw materials, threatened our entire business and the entire American cigar industry. And it was a huge challenge. Thankfully, we had a stockpile of Cuban tobacco that lasted about a year. So we had a little bit of time to figure out what to do, to test other tobaccos, to come up with a plan, and my grandfather was committed to making it work. My grandfather flew to France, where the French government auctioned off tobaccos grown in Cameroon and West Africa every year. And my grandfather realized that Cameroon tobacco has a taste that's very similar to Cuban tobacco. And he decided to bring it to the United States and start rolling cigars with it. Using Cameroon tobacco, he was able to bring our company back from the brink of collapse and take it from a situation where we had a dwindling supply of raw materials to building the biggest premium cigar brand in the 1960s called the Questore No. 95, made with African Cameroon wrapper. But the Cuban embargo is just one example of the challenges that we've faced. In 2016, the U.S. Food and Drug Administration decided to expand its regulatory authority over all tobacco products. And in doing so, they decided to treat every type of tobacco product like cigarettes. So whether it is a handcrafted premium cigar, a pipe, an e-cigarette, a cigarillo, any type of product, it has tobacco in it, the government decided to regulate it like cigarettes. It's been an enormous challenge for the premium cigar industry because we're not like cigarettes. We don't sell mass market products that are made on machine, that are standardized and homogenized and use chemicals and flavors and so forth. We make a all-natural product by hand in small batches. And so imposing this massive regulatory structure on our industry has been extraordinarily difficult for a couple reasons. The cost of implementing these regulations can easily be spread out across the cigarette industry because they make billions and billions of cigarettes each year. When we're making thousands of cigars per year, different types and in quantities, it's much harder to test all of them and to pay tens of thousands of dollars to test them, even though standards for testing cigars don't yet exist. That doesn't make sense, but that's the reflection of the situation right now. And so we're stuck in this regulatory purgatory. FDA has said that they're not worried about premium cigars because their own data show that children don't smoke them, and that our consumers enjoy premium cigars infrequently. However, we've been swept up into this regulatory mass and are subjected to the same requirements and restrictions as cigarettes. And so since 2016, we've been working to educate FDA, our leaders in Congress and in the White House, about what a premium cigar is and what it's not, and are working to ask the government just to recognize that premium cigars are different and to treat them differently. And so I spent a lot of my time in Washington, D.C., just trying to educate folks about what our products are and how we make them and who enjoys them and how they're just different from every other type of tobacco product. And I'm hopeful that in the end, we will get some relief. But if we don't, it could be just catastrophic for our industry. Premium cigars are a tiny subset of the tobacco industry in the United States. Premium cigars make up approximately 1% of the overall cigar industry and 0.01% of the overall tobacco industry in America. We're just a tiny, tiny, tiny sliver of family businesses trying to keep the tradition of handcrafted premium cigars in America alive. We began offering tours of our cigar factory for the first time. And one of the things that really surprised me was that most of our visitors don't smoke cigars. They don't even like cigars. But what they do like is history and tradition and families. And what our visitors see when they come to our 110-year-old cigar factory here in Tampa is a four-generation family business, a hand craft that hasn't changed in 100 years. They get to see how cigars are rolled in person and can roll them themselves. They get to learn about the history of Tampa, of the cigar industry, of my family. And so we're really excited to welcome visitors into our factory here in the cigar city of Tampa so they can see the American cigar making tradition in person and learn about it. So the cigar that we roll here in the United States by hand is called the American. The American is an old cigar brand that was first made in the 1880s in New York City. And when our El Rollo factory here in Tampa opened in 1910, it was the first brand of cigars made in this building when it opened. And so as we were creating this all-American handmade cigar a few years ago, we thought, what better name to give it than the American, which we roll here in our 110-year-old historic cigar factory in Tampa, Florida, using all American tobaccos. And not only is each leaf grown in the United States, but every part of the package is made in America as well. Everything from the wood and the wood boxes to the inks and the papers and the cigar bands, the cigar labels, to the hinges on the boxes, to the cellophane tubes, all of it from start to finish is made here in the United States. But doing so is at an added cost. Labor is more expensive, materials are more expensive, but we think it's worth it to keep the American cigar making tradition alive.
11: And a special thanks to Drew Newman, who's the great grandson of the founder of America's oldest family-owned premium cigar company, J.C. Newman. By the way, if you're ever in the Tampa area, be sure to visit the J.C. Newman Cigar Factory. It's a must-see if you're in the area. And that means if you're heading to Orlando, it's not that far. Or if you're hitting the Gulf Coast for some beach time, head to the Tampa factory. It's a great attraction for the family. And as the great-grandson said, this was the American dream lived, what the great-grandfather did. And like so many family businesses, the next generation and the generation after it try to keep that American dream alive. A great, great American dreamer story, the J.C. Newman Cigar Company story, here on Our American Stories.
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11: And we return to Our American Stories. Up next, the story of the man who lent his name to a scheme you may well know, but the man you don't. We're talking about Charles Ponzi. Here to tell the story is John Small, the man behind the podcast, right about now. Take it away, John.
27: A Ponzi scheme is an investment scheme where all the returns are paid to earlier investors using the money that was contributed by newer investors. So basically what you do is you pay the investors of your Ponzi scheme with the money from the new investors. So it's a constant cycle. You have to keep on getting new investors in, and the money that the new investors put in, you use to pay your old investors. Ponzi schemes have been around forever, but they weren't really called Ponzi schemes until Charles Ponzi came around, probably much to his disappointment. He was actually born Carlo. He was a poor Italian immigrant, and he came from like a working class family, but he always had a chip on his shoulder about being not as rich as he thought he should be, and he always thought he was much richer than he actually was. When he turned 18, he got in his head that he wanted to go to America, because at that time, Italians were hearing that America, like the streets were paved with gold. This is a time of great prosperity in America and not so much prosperity in Italy. And so his parents raised enough money, $200, for him to take a boat to Boston. He was supposed to have some spending cash, but being Charles Ponzi, he basically gambled all that spending cash away on the boat, lost everything. So when he arrived, he was a penniless Italian immigrant, and he spent many years traveling up and down the coast of America doing all sorts of odd jobs. Like, he was a grocery clerk, he was a factory hand, he was a dishwasher, he painted signs, he was a nurse. He did a million things, and he was one of those guys that always had like a get-rich-quick scheme that he would try to do, and then it would fail like miserably every single time. One of the most important events to remember in the pre-Ponzi scheme, Charles Ponzi life, is when he went up to Montreal, because this would come back to haunt him later. But he was working at Montreal for a shopping company, just kind of a laborer type job. And he walked into his boss's office and he saw a checkbook, blank checks. And he decided to write himself a check, and he cashed it. And he went out and bought a nice new suit with his stolen money. And the cops immediately nailed him, and he was arrested and thrown in jail. But in jail, he met a bunch of other Italian immigrants, and he developed a scheme where he was going to sneak them into America from Montreal. They paid him some money to do that, and that did not go well. They were totally busted at the border, and Charles Ponzi again was arrested, and this time he was thrown in jail and a penitentiary in Atlanta, Georgia. So he spent all this time in prison. Again, came out of prison penniless. You know, at this point, he's really frustrated. He wants to make money. He moves back up to Boston, where he originally started his American adventure. And he meets this woman named Rose, who becomes his wife. And Rose introduces him to some, you know, members of the Boston community that help him out a little bit, give him some money, lend him some money. So suddenly he's got some money in his hands. And it's during this period of his life that he just comes up with a scheme, the one scheme that actually works for him. There used to be this thing called international reply coupons. And this is because if you send somebody a letter, say, from Italy to America, and you wanted them to return your letter, you would include this international reply coupon in the letter, and that would enable them to buy a stamp that would be accepted in Italy. Because at the time, you couldn't put a stamp on a letter and have it go to Italy without paying Italy some money. He felt like, because the exchange rates were so different between what was happening in Italy and other countries in Europe and America, that he could buy these coupons and then kind of cash in on the exchange rate. So that was basically the scheme, right? That was the original scheme. And so he opened up this thing that he called a security exchange commission. And he basically told people, hey, invest with me and I'll give you some really good return. And he would pay them back with some of the money that he would make through this coupon scheme that he had going on, right? And he got some investors. Some people kind of started putting money in because they were interested and it sounded legit. And he found that the more investors he had, the more money he had to pay back the initial investor. So without even really knowing it, he was starting what would later be called the Ponzi scheme. It was actually a really good deal for people. At the time, if you just like put $100 in a bank, you might make like $5 in interest by the end of the year. But with Ponzi, he was giving like 50% interest. So all of a sudden, there were like lines outside of the Security Exchange Commission office in Boston because he was able to give people such incredible returns. In February of, I think, 1919, he recorded $5,290 from just 17 investors. In March, he had 110 investors and he was making $25,000. By May, he was earning $30,000 a week. To be adjusted for inflation, he was making about $400,000 a week. And people, you know, the investors would just hang in there. So the more investors he had, the more money he had in the pot. And then when people wanted to eventually take their money out, he had enough to pay them back and to pay them this incredible returns. Everybody was super suspicious of this. Like, how could this possibly be? And at one point, they sent some cops over to figure out what was going on. And the cops were so impressed that they invested. They stopped their investigation and started putting money in this thing. So by the end of the year of him opening up the Security and Exchange Commission, he had made like $2.5 million. He had 7,800 customers, offices in Boston. He had them in New Hampshire and Vermont, all over New England. He was so rich at this point that he was able to buy his own bank, which was called Hanover Trust. And he moved into this mansion and really became like a real kind of personality. Charles Ponzi was only 5'3", I think like 130 pounds, but huge personality. And he would kind of walk around with these really fancy tailored suits. He had a cane with a gold top that he used. You know, he wanted to be P.T. Barnum, like the greatest showman on earth. You know, you can imagine this very poor immigrant suddenly living the life that he always dreamed of living. It was just very intoxicating for him. And the media started paying attention. So the Boston Post, which was sort of like one of the tabloids of the time, there was a guy that was running it named Richard Grozier, who was basically like the opposite of Charles Ponzi. He was really like Boston Brahmin. He went to Harvard, and his son decided that he was going to make his name by bringing Charles Ponzi down. Ponzi sort of kind of fell for this trap. He would agree to do interviews because he was so outspoken and loved to like hear his name and see his name in print and love to give a good quote. And Grozier kept digging and digging and digging into Ponzi's life. And eventually he found out a bit about what happened up in Montreal, and that Ponzi was actually a criminal. And that's when things started to unravel. The feds started to investigate what he was doing, and they started looking into his bank accounts and realizing that this was not on the up and up. People started panicking because suddenly they're worried that they're going to lose their money that they invested, and there starts to be a run on the Securities Exchange Commission. And Ponzi, you know, eventually can't keep up with the run. It puts him in a lot of trouble. Amazingly, he is able to pay back most of the people that invested with him. And some people even gave the money back, but he still went to prison. He went to prison for 4 years for this investment fraud, and he got out on good behavior. The state charged him with fraud, so he had to go back to prison. But during his appeal for this case, he got out on bail and he decided to go on the lam because Ponzi never did things the easy way. So while he was on appeal, he went to Tampa Bay, where he hoped to escape back to Italy on a freighter. And he shaved his head and he grew a mustache and he wore this sailor's cap and he assumed this completely different identity to escape America. He also faked a suicide. He had some friends leave his clothes on a beach with a suicide note. But none of this worked because being Charles Ponzi and being a big mouth, while he was on the freighter going back to Italy, he told someone who he really was. And eventually the police found out and they entered the boat and they arrested him and they brought him back to Boston. Eventually he was deported. Rose divorced him and he moved to Brazil in his very later years, tried a bunch of different businesses, which completely failed. And on his deathbed, he ultimately confessed to a reporter that the whole thing was a scheme, that his Security Exchange Commission was never a real business, and that it was all a lie. He came clean, and he actually wrote a confession letter to Rose, too. I guess it was very important to him to tell the truth. He died of a brain hemorrhage in 1949 in a poor charity hospital in Brazil, and he had only $75 in his pocket.
11: And a special thanks to John Small, who's the man behind the podcast Right About Now, which offers a glimpse into the lives and stories of successful authors. 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
15: Human.
25: Major combat operations could resume soon in Iran. I'm Lisa Lacerra, Fox News. That's what senior military officials tell Fox as the U.S. ramps up operations in a critical waterway.
28: CENTCOM Commander Admiral Brad Cooper said the U.S. military defended two U.S. commercial vessels as they crossed through the Strait of Hormuz from incoming Iranian cruise missiles and drones. Apache gunship helicopters blew up six Iranian fast boats, threatening those ships. The conflict entered a new phase today, with the U.S. military beginning a new operation to break Iran's attempted blockade of the strait, opening a safe passage lane near Oman, while still enforcing a blockade of any tankers and ships leaving Iran's ports.
25: Fox's Jennifer Griffin, a man carrying a gun near the Washington Monument was shot and wounded by a Secret Service this afternoon.
29: He appeared to have the imprint of a weapon on him, so when officers approached the guy, he took off, and then he started firing on them. They, of course, returned fire. The suspect was hit, but then again, so was a child near the scene. Both the child and the gunman remain hospitalized. They are recovering. It's believed, by the way, that the bullet that hit the juvenile came from the alleged gunman.
25: Fox's Kevin Cork. The White House was briefly locked down while the incident was being investigated. New details emerging about the arson suspect in last year's Palisades fire in Los Angeles.
30: Prosecutors revealing in court documents that 29-year-old Jonathan Rinderneck was reportedly upset that he didn't have any New Year's Eve plans and He'd been ranting about being angry at the world. This before he allegedly started the fire on January 1st, 2025. He'd been driving around the Palisades for Uber on New Year's Eve with passengers describing him as angry and intense, along with driving erratically.
25: Fox's John Saucier. This is California's insurance commissioner says State Farm violated the law in its handling of insurance claims after the Palisades and Eaton fires. 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
36: The Iranians do not have control of the strait.
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38: This is Our American Stories, and we bring you stories of all kinds, from the arts to sports, and from business to history. And now it's time for the McClellan Files, where we go deep inside the life of Bob McClellan. Bob is one of our favorite features on the show, bringing us stories about his own life, love, loss, comedy, tragedy, and success. Today, Bob brings us a tragedy, the death of his father.
2: My father's doctor called to schedule a biopsy of lung tissue that they suspected might be lung cancer. Since his lungs were in such poor condition due to his emphysema, they wanted to use surgery and come in through the back to obtain more tissue to be sure. This news finally penetrated the veneer of his indifference to his health, and I heard the anxiousness in his voice when he called for me to come up to the hotel to talk to him about it. His concern was compounded by the request to do it the very next morning. Sitting on the bed, cigarette between his fingers, he brooded about what was ahead. This was not the news he had anticipated, and he was rattled by it. He preferred a quick death rather than the lingering death from cancer. We went over the entire conversations he'd had with the surgeon to figure out what to do. Silence followed when we finished, and we sat there with our own thoughts. Finally, he lifted his big head and turning to me, he said, "You know, Bob, I wish you were still drinking so we could go downstairs to the bar and have a few drinks together." I was astonished that he said that. I'd been sober for over a year, and I thought he supported my decision. But before I could answer him, he said, No, I take that back. I like you much better when you're sober." We sat in the surgeon's office, and he asked if the chief risk with an operation was that he might not recover enough to live independently. Once again, the surgeon nodded affirmatively, and my father said he would not do it. The doctor started to talk about the alternatives, like chemo or radiation, until my dad raised an open hand, "No, and I'm not going to do any of that either." The surgeon paused and said he understood, but then asked why. My father leaned forward in his chair towards the doctor and pointing at this massive head of black and silver hair, he said, "Do you see all this hair, doctor? I'm taking it all with me when I go. How much time do I have before I won't be able to take care of myself?" The surgeon said, "Well, Mr. McClellan, if you don't do anything at all, then I'd say 6 months or so, maybe a year." "I'll take the 6 months," my dad said, and he thanked him for his time and we left. Eventually, his doctors had to make arrangements for him to report to the convalescent hospital for transit and temporary duty, as my father referred to it. Conversations in the air with him were about small talk or last-minute details about his funeral. His funeral instructions were clear. "You promised me you'll have me cremated. I'm not a Catholic like your mother, you know, and I don't want any blessings or ceremonies. I also have a free burial, but the only place they can bury me is in the state of Washington, and I don't want to be buried up there. And it's too damn cold. Most importantly, don't waste any money on newspapers or programs. There isn't going to be anyone around who remembers me." These business matters seemed the direction that he wanted the conversation to go. I was disappointed, but I knew this would not be the time to try to mend relationships or old injuries or make apologies. My father would dismiss it, say it won't matter. He'd be dead and all will die with him. Besides, what would be the point? But the time to get to learn more about him was waning. I wondered how he could be so matter-of-fact about his dying. I also knew there wouldn't be no deathbed come-to-Jesus awakening or a confession of guilt, sentimental display of affection or regrets from my father. He had no burden to unload and wouldn't discuss it with his children if he did. He looked like he was just waiting patiently for his name to be called. He had one more stop to make, and that was the cemetery. His life had come full circle. Once again, like on Guadalcanal, he was alone with no relief in sight. He knew, too, that he would not leave this room alive. This time, however, there'd be no great explosion or the violent perforating impact of bullets hitting his chest or head. Now it would be just a slow and quiet leak. It seemed each shallow breath that left his body would not return, and soon he would be out of life. He had no pain or need of any equipment. He just had to lie there and wait to be called. It was now just a matter of time. He faced what was ahead as if he was waiting for another landing craft to take him to another foreign island. He was calm. He was always calm and always prepared. He had that look that a young Marine needed to see from his platoon sergeant as he climbs down into a landing craft. That look came from his character, well sharpened by Marine Corps training and the weight of responsibility for his men. His mind was always clear and sharp, even when people around him were dying. Sometimes when amused or undistracted, he could make small talk. But in between his words, one sensed he was having another conversation in his mind. The contrast of his life in this transit station of a hospice to the one he led could not have been more extreme. On the ward, there were no men drinking, recounting stories of battle, or remembering old friends. There were no more brilliantly colored uniforms or music from the division band. There were no ceremonies or parades left to perform. The pageantry which had so marked his life in the Marine Corps was gone. No longer would his ears be assaulted by the sounds of battle or experience the terrifying uncertainty of war. Soon, everything would be still and quiet. Now he lies amidst the colorless sterility, flavorless hygiene, and the detached efficiency of preparing people for the grave. Here, he is now just a man waiting once again to die. The proud symbol he once wore on his uniform of the 1st Marine Division with the word Guadalcanal and the number was unimportant now. Now the chaos of struggle and death would be here within these walls of a building rather than in a jungle.
38: And we're listening to Bob McClellan's story, well, actually his father's, which is so inextricably bound up with his son's. And by the way, go to the McClellan files, and there are a whole bunch of stories about both Bob and his father, and about the Marine Corps, and so much more. When we come back, more of the life of Bob McClellan and his father, here on Our American Stories. 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
38: And we continue here with Our American Stories and the McClellan Files and Bob's story of his own father's death. Let's return to Bob McClellan.
2: The sounds of dementia more than occasionally fill the hall with fear-filled cries for help. Some patients screamed for help over and over, while others sat strapped in wheelchairs, calling endlessly for the nurses, who, undistracted, quietly continued working. The alarm on the doors would ring constantly as another patient wandered aimlessly outside, senselessly searching for home or a familiar place to return to. The help they sought seldom came, as there was little that could be done for them. They had lost contact with the world around them, and their fearful pleas were based on some instinctual knowledge that they were lost, and no one was going to come to find them. They were lost. They were lost in their minds, as if their world was transformed from the one they knew to the one of fantasy. Fragmented memories or dark nightmares of imagined phantoms appearing quickly and disappearing like flashing lights. They sensed that something was out of order, and their vision of chaos magnified their fears. They weren't crying out because of neglect, but rather from the painful unconscious knowledge of not knowing where they were or what was happening to them. Dying can be so ugly. Whether or not they could comprehend where they were, they knew they were helpless and afraid to die. My father was not afraid to die. He was calm and clear, and unlike the people in the ward, he knew what was going on and that he had very little time left. But every day seemed to be his last, and then he would get a brief recovery. It was a tough waiting period, as the outcome of these reprieves would not be recovery, but yet another day to wait for the inevitable. The end became visible when I came to visit him, and as always, brought a pint of vodka for him. This time, however, when I opened the drawer of the bedside table, I saw that the last one I brought him was unopened. It was then that I knew the end was near. The pressure had finally gotten so great it became necessary to take a few days out of town to relax. It was not pressure from the anxiety of watching my father die, but from the exhausting, long process that it took to bring him to this moment. I tried to remember that it was important to give him all I could and take care of his last few days. I was comforted by the fact that when the end finally did arrive, I could walk away knowing that I did all I could for him and return to my life. But with the funeral services coming soon, I expected that I had further to go before peace would come and life would find its equilibrium again. It was going to be a stressful and busy time. Before leaving town, I went and I sat by my father's bed. He laid still in the bed, staring at the ceiling. He spoke sparingly. His 6'2" body had shed all of the water weight that he had carried for the last few years. His face, though pale, had recovered some of the lean skeletal structure. It gave him both a handsome and fearsome look. I wanted to avoid sentiment in the conversation unless my father had something to say, but I really could not let these last moments pass without expressing some feelings. I told him I had to go out of town for a few days and I wanted to talk with him before I left. Leaning closer to the bed to avoid raising my voice, I said, Dad, I just want you to know what a great father you are and how much I love you. I'm going to miss you very much, Dad. I'm going to miss you very much. He continued to stare at the ceiling, his lucid eyes were open and his skeletal face expressionless as he lay still. He made no response. Leaning closer, I said, Dad, did you hear what I said? He nodded and with a whisper said, yes. Well, is there anything you want to say to me? I asked. Looking at me, he said, like what? What do you mean, like what? Aren't you going to miss me? Don't you have anything you want to say to me? How the hell am I going to miss you, Bob, if I'm dead? Jesus, is that the best you can do? Don't you want to tell me you love me or that I was a good son or something? Why? You don't know that already? That's not the point. I'd like to hear something from you. Is that what this is all about, Bob? You don't know it already, so you have to come down here right now and try to pull this out of me? What do you think, you're watching a movie? You really want to make me do this? Coming back once more to extract those feelings about me, I asked him, don't you even want to tell me you love me?

0: love while they're dying. The ultimate answer to the question of why am I so unhappy? What's missing in my life? However, these were false feelings, looking to isolate his lack of tenderness as an excuse for my need for validation and explain my problems in life. I should have realized that to my father, love meant romance. Telling my listener the story, I would wallow in lamentations of self-pity and try to soothe my hurt feelings for my failings in life. Wrapped tight in my victim's blanket, I became a self-centered invalid, consoling myself for the lack of hope and happiness. I'm ashamed to see myself almost pleading to hear him say something to me, to make his death about me, rather than the father who raised me, supported me, and remained a fixture in my life. Years later, I truly admitted to myself that he was right. I did know, and I really didn't need him to repeatedly tell me. My father's language to communicate his feelings was not in words, but in actions. I knew that as a child, I was simply below his radar screen, but as I grew up, I earned his respect. I would never be his peer, but his respect was how he demonstrated his affections for the people he loved. Most importantly, I learned sitting there afterwards is how self-centered I can be. Here is my father dying in front of me, and all I can think about is him saying tender words about me.
1: And what a story. And Bob McClellan's story, well, it's a lot of our stories, right? We want people to love us the way we want to be loved. And then we start to resent those people who do love us because it's not the way we'd like it. And any of us who've been sort of ungrateful kids do come to that conclusion at some point in time. Blaming your parents who loved you, not perfectly, but their best, is the loser's game. Because you'll have kids too one day. How the hell am I going to miss you when I'm dead? It's just, you can't beat it. It's just fantastic. And it's beautiful in its own way. My own mom and dad, they were from a generation that didn't say I love you all the time. And I remember my last few months with my mom having the late shift and bringing her cigarettes, sneaking them in, and sure, her puffing away, and we would listen to Frank Sinatra tapes or her favorite talk show host with a little yellow transistor radio piping in from WABC in New York and just holding her hand. I knew she loved me, though. I didn't make a trauma of it. My mom and dad loved me. But some of my siblings and some of my peers, boy, they'd make a trauma of no trauma at all, some of them. Bob McClellan's story, so many of our stories, a beautiful story. By the way, your father and mother's stories, we'd love to hear them. Be real. That's all we ask, be real. That's what we try and do here every day. Tell your own story the way only you can tell it. The McClellan Files. This is our American Stories.
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9: And we continue with our American stories. And now it's time for another of Roger McGrath's Hollywood Goes to War stories. 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
10: The great heartthrob for female moviegoers in the late 1930s and early 1940s was Tyrone Power. He was young, strikingly handsome, and cast in roles designed to make the women swoon. Whether it was as the male lead in Thin Ice, Café Metropole, Second Honeymoon, In Old Chicago, Marie Antoinette, Jesse James, a Yank in the RAF, The Mark of Zorro, or Blood and Sand, Power was a dashing and romantic character second to none. He came from a long line of actors, beginning with his Irish great-grandfather of the same name, Tyrone Power, who was one of the most famous stage actors of Ireland, England, and the United States during the 1820s and 30s. There were several other actors besides his great-grandfather, not only in his paternal line, but also on his maternal side. Perhaps it was Tyrone Power's genetic destiny to become an actor. Before he died at the young age of 44, Power appeared in numerous plays and in 52 movies. Tyrone Edmund Power is born in Cincinnati, Ohio in May 1914. He is Irish and English on his father's side and French and German on his mother's. Both his parents are actors. His tall and ruggedly handsome father is famous for his work on the stage and his tours of the United States, Britain, and Australia. Shortly after Power is born, the family settles in Los Angeles, and the father begins his career in silent films, eventually appearing in 41 Silents and One Talkie, The Big Trail, starring John Wayne in 1930. Blessed with a deep and resonant voice, it's likely the father would have continued to make movies in the sound era, but he dies of a heart attack in 1931. A year and a half after Tyrone Power is born, his sister Anne is born. The parents feel blessed, and the family is a tight-knit unit. However, the father is often away from home, not only making movies, but appearing on stage in New York. The long absences finally prove too much, and the parents divorce in 1920. In 1921, 7-year-old Tyrone appears on stage in a play along with his mother. He's an adorable child and at home on the stage, but no one is thinking that 15 years hence, he will be one of Hollywood's leading men. In 1923, with Tyrone and Anne in tow, the mother moves back to Cincinnati to be close to her parents. She becomes a drama and voice coach at the prominent Schuster Martin School of Drama. At home, she coaches Tyrone in voice and dramatics. Both Tyrone and Anne go to Catholic parochial schools. After grammar school, Tyrone is sent to a Catholic preparatory school operated by the University of Dayton on its campus and staffed by the Brothers of Mary and Marianist priests. The school is commonly referred to as Dayton Prep. It's more than 50 miles from home, and he boards there. After a year, he decides he wants to live back at home, both to spare the family the expense of Dayton Prep and to be able to work part-time as an usher at a movie theater close to his family home in the Walnut Hills neighborhood of Cincinnati. Tyrone Power enrolls in Purcell High School in the East Walnut Hills. Like Dayton Prep, Purcell is Marianist. Power thrives academically and athletically, stars in plays, and works part-time as an usher. Working as an usher enables him to watch movies for free. Seeing each film that comes to the theater several times, he begins writing reviews in a notebook, analyzing plot structures, and critiquing actors. He's educating himself and getting paid at the same time. Power graduates from Purcell High School just after turning 17 in 1931. His description in the school's yearbook reads, "Ty came to Purcell from Dayton Prep, and in a short time became a favorite with the students and teachers alike. Ty is a good student, but his acting makes him the logical successor of John Barrymore." The summer following graduation, Power joins his father and watches him at work on the stage and on sets for a movie. Power tries to absorb everything and hopes that his father will open doors for him. However, his father suddenly becomes ill while on the set of a movie shoot. He has to excuse himself. That night at home with his son, he has a massive heart attack. 17-year-old Ty is holding him in his arms when the older Power dies. Tyrone Power stays in Hollywood, but 1932 gets only a bit part in one movie and a walk-on in another. He decides the best way into Hollywood is through the stage in New York. His acting and plays in New York causes movie scouts to invite him to California for screen tests. He's back in Hollywood by 1936 and looks and sounds good in his tests. He's signed to a contract by 20th Century Fox and has small roles in two movies. Everyone likes what they see. The prominent director, Henry King, is particularly impressed with Power and wants him for the male lead in his next movie, Lloyd's of London. Daryl Zanuck, head of production at Fox, is worried about Bauer in a lead role with so little experience. Zanuck need not have worried. Both the movie and Bauer are hits. It's said Tyrone Power walked into the movie an unknown and walked out a star. In 1937, Power stars in five films for Fox, four in 1938, five in 1939, and then nine more from 1940 to 1943. Two of the movies he stars in are nominated for Best Picture. By 1939, he is the number two box office draw in movies, and by 1942, number one. He's making $2 or $3 million a year in today's money. He's the star of 20th Century Fox. His leading ladies include Loretta Young, Myrna Loy, Dorothy L'Amour, Rita Hayworth, Betty Grable, Jean Tierney, and Maureen O'Hara. On a movie set in 1938, Power meets Suzanne Charpentier, a blonde French beauty who goes by the stage name Annabella. They fall madly in love and are married in 1939. Power has it all, a beautiful and talented wife, money and fame. But in August 1942, the 28-year-old Tyrone Power joins the Marines. Finishing the war movie Crash Dive delays boot camp for him until January 1943. Power says he wanted to join, quote, right after the Japs bombed Pearl Harbor, but movie contracts interfered. It's while making Crash Dive that he decides on the Marines. Quote, I kept stacking them up, the different fellows in uniform, and it seemed to me that of those I met, the finest type of men were in the Marines. In boot camp at San Diego, Power is challenged to a fight by another recruit. So you're the big movie star, the recruit proclaims. No, I'm just a private like you, says Power. Then the guy takes a swing at Power. Bob Workman, who went through boot camp with Power, said, Power decked the guy with a quick combination. Power is strong and fast and could box.
9: And you've been listening to Roger McGrath tell the story of Tyrone Power, and what a story it is. Number one in the box office in 1942. And what does he do? He joins the Marines. When we come back, more of McGrath and the story of Tyrone Power. This is Our American Stories.
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9: And we continue with Our American Stories and Roger McGrath telling the story of Tyrone Power. When we last left off, Power had joined the Marines, and he had been number one in the box office in 1942. But at the age of 28, there he was at boot camp in January of 1943. Let's continue with McGrath.
21: A drill instructor made a similar mistake, said Workman, when he made a crack about Annabella, Power's wife. Power told the DI, "You may say anything you like about me, and I'll take it. But my wife is off limits." When the DI persisted, Power decked him. To the DI's credit, he did not mention the incident. The DI may have felt he had gone too far, and he knew that several recruits had heard his profane remarks about Power's wife. Workman, who was later badly wounded on Tarawa, said Power quickly proved himself to be one of the guys. The famous actor is soon serving as right guy to the platoon and calling cadence like a seasoned DI. Power shoots expert on the rifle range, finishing with the highest score of any recruit in boot camp. He's presented a certificate by the colonel of the recruit training battalion for his efforts. Power also excels in all written and physical tests. He graduates as platoon honor man. Having earned superior ratings and training, and already a licensed pilot when he entered the Corps, Power is sent to OCS at Quantico after boot camp. He's commissioned a second lieutenant in June 1943, but then is held at Quantico while waiting to get into flight training. Having just completed both boot camp and OCS, the Corps now uses Power to help train officer candidates. Champing at the bit, Power is finally sent to an accelerated flight training course at Corpus Christi, Texas in September. By mid-April 1944, he passes his final check ride and earns his wings. He's also promoted to first lieutenant. Lieutenant Power is then off to a Naval Air Station, Atlanta, Georgia, for an advanced instrument flight course. Power's instructor there is Lieutenant Jerry Taylor, who said, "I instructed Tyrone Power, a very popular movie idol at the time. He was an excellent student, never forgot a procedure I showed him or anything I told him." After completing the two-month course, Power is ordered to the Marine Corps Air Station at Cherry Point, North Carolina, where he's assigned to a transport squadron, VMR 352. He wanted fighters, but he's now 30 years old, and the Corps thinks he's too old for dogfights. Power gets type-rated in the R5C Curtis Commando, known more commonly by its Army designation, C-46. It's a twin-engine cargo and troop hauler. It's the largest and heaviest twin-engine plane of World War II. It becomes famous for flying the hump from India over the mountains to China. Its twin Pratt & Whitney engines develop 2,000 horsepower each, enabling the plane to cruise at 175 miles per hour and to hit a maximum speed of 270. It can haul 40 troops or 30 wounded men on stretchers, or 15,000 pounds of cargo. After logging 340 hours of flying time at Cherry Point, Power is ordered to Marine Corps Air Station at El Centro, California, for staging for the war in the Pacific. He's now a member of a new transport squadron, VMR 353. Early in 1945, he flies with the squadron from El Centro to Hawaii to Kwajalein, which has been wrested from the Japanese a year earlier. For several days, the pilots and the crews rest while the planes are serviced. Lieutenant Power and his squadron then fly to Saipan and the Marianas, which had been taken from the Japanese 6 months earlier. A major airfield was constructed so B-29s could use it as a base for bombing missions to Japan. This was a round-trip flight of 2,900 miles, and many a crippled B-29 didn't make it back to Saipan. U.S. strategists think an island halfway between Saipan and Japan would be perfect for emergency landings of B-29s. The island is Iwo Jima, a small volcanic island with Mount Suribachi at its southern end. However, the Japanese already thought it would be perfect also for defense of Japan's home islands. They built three dirt airstrips on the island and packed 21,000 crack troops into tunnels and caves to defend the outpost. On February 19, 1945, Marines land on volcanic sand beaches at the southeastern end of the island in the shadow of Suribachi. The Marines take horrific casualties the day they land and every day afterwards for 6 weeks. Hospital ships offshore are overwhelmed by the number of wounded Marines. As soon as the Marines take one of Iwo's airfields, VMR 353 goes into action. Tyrone Power is one of the first from his squadron to land on the strip. Supplies from his plane are offloaded, and two dozen stretchers with wounded Marines are unloaded for a flight to a naval hospital on Guam, 130 miles south of Saipan in the Marianas. Nearly every time Power lands or takes off on Iwo, he's under fire, occasionally heavy fire. Many days, he's in the air for 10 hours. On March 26, the Marines declare Iwo Jima secured. Lieutenant Power doesn't have much time to rest because on April 1st, the Marines and the Army invade Okinawa. Early in the campaign, two Japanese airfields are taken and VMR 353 is back in action, ferrying in supplies, and evacuating wounded. Again and again, Power and his plane are under fire. The Japanese use a new tactic. Suicide squads with bomb packs run onto the airstrips to blow up planes and themselves. One of the planes in Power's squadron falls victim to the suicide bombers. The battle for Okinawa continues until June 22nd, and it's brutal and bloody to the very end. No one knows it, but Okinawa will be the last battle. Power spends July carrying in supplies to staging areas for the coming invasion of Japan itself. He's relieved when the atomic bombs dropped on Hiroshima and Nagasaki in August caused the Japanese to do the unthinkable: surrender. Japan announces her surrender on August 15th, and the Articles of Surrender are formally signed aboard the battleship Missouri on September 2nd. Shortly afterwards, Power flies into Japan and lands on an airfield outside of Tokyo. He and another pilot are able to drive a jeep about the countryside and into Yokohama. He writes home to Annabella. We had a most wonderful sea around the countryside and got a little more of the feeling of the people. If there is one thing of which I am sure in this world, it is that they hate us. You can feel it in the air. You can see it on their faces when they pass you on the street. They don't do anything outwardly, but you can sense that it is deep down inside. If you meet their gaze, they turn their eyes away. Just little things like that. But if you see enough of them, it all adds up to the big fact that they hate us. After what he saw in Iwo Jima and Okinawa, and now what he sees in Japan, Power is thankful America doesn't have to fight the Japanese on their home islands. Late in November 1945, Power returns to the United States. He's logged 1,100 hours as pilot in command and has been decorated with two Bronze Stars. He's separated from active duty in January 1946, but remains in the reserves. He's promoted to captain in 1951 and to major in 1957. Power stars in 21 movies after his return from the Pacific before he dies of a heart attack in 1958. He's buried with full military honors conducted by a Marine Honor Guard. Laurence Olivier recites the poem High Flight, and a plane flies overhead. Tyrone Power was one of the greatest of movie stars, but he also was a Marine.
9: And great job on that piece, as always, to Greg Hengler, and a special thanks to Roger McGrath for his remarkable and consistently good work. The story of Tyrone Power, here on Our American Stories.
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10: Fox's Jared Halpern with more from the White House.
24: Project Freedom is a defensive operation, CENTCOM Commander Admiral Brad Cooper says, to protect commercial ships through the Strait of Hormuz.
25: My operational assessment overall is that the U.S. military has the clear advantage. We have an enormous amount of capability and firepower concentrated in and around the strait.
24: In the first day of the operation, CENTCOM says several small Iranian fast boats threatening commercial vessels were eliminated. The operation includes U.S. warships, dozens of land and sea-based aircraft, unmanned drones, and 15,000 service members. At the White House, Jared Halpern, Fox News.
10: A federal judge apologizing to the accused would-be assassin over his treatment in a D.C. jail. Following what went down at the White House Correspondents' Dinner last Saturday, where Cole Allen is now in solitary confinement.
26: A Justice Department prosecutor said Cole Allen told FBI agents he didn't expect to survive the assassination attempt. And in an email, Allen said he wanted to extend his appreciation to many people since he will not likely be able to talk to them again. Magistrate Judge Zia Faruqi told Allen he would get him the Bible that he's been requesting. Faruqi acknowledged it is a high-profile case, but maintains Allen should not be in solitary confinement. At U.S. District Court in Washington, Mike Emanuel, Fox News.
10: And a MAGA split over President Trump's latest nominee to be Surgeon General. Some MAGA influencers blasting radiologist and former Fox contributor Dr. Nicole Sapphire as they view her as being pro-vaccine. But HHS Secretary Robert F. Kennedy Jr. questioned the need for some vaccines, publicly endorsing the president's choice. 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
28: Imagine you're struggling with back pain for months. 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
9: Guiding ships through the strait. I'm Ted Lindner, Fox News. U.S. warships and aircraft helping guide commercial ships through the Strait of Hormuz. Fox's Jared Halpern with more from the White House.
10: Project Freedom is a defensive operation, CENTCOM Commander Admiral Brad Cooper says, to protect commercial ships through the Strait of Hormuz.
11: My operational assessment overall is that the U.S. military has the clear advantage. We have an enormous amount of capability and firepower concentrated in and around the strait.
10: In the first day of the operation, CENTCOM says several small Iranian fast boats threatening commercial vessels were eliminated. The operation includes U.S. warships, dozens of land and sea-based aircraft, unmanned drones, and 15,000 service members. At the White House, Jared Halpern, Fox News.
9: A federal judge apologizing to the accused would-be assassin over his treatment in a D.C. jail. Following what went down at the White House Correspondents' Dinner last Saturday, where Cole Allen is now in solitary confinement.
12: A Justice Department prosecutor said Cole Allen told FBI agents he didn't expect to survive the assassination attempt. And in an email, Allen said he wanted to extend his appreciation to many people since he will not likely be able to talk to them again. Magistrate Judge Zia Faruqi told Allen he would get him the Bible that he's been requesting. Faruqi acknowledged it is a high-profile case, but maintains Allen should not be in solitary confinement. At U.S. District Court in Washington, Mike Emanuel, Fox News.
9: And a MAGA split over President Trump's latest nominee to be Surgeon General. Some MAGA influencers blasting radiologist and former Fox contributor Dr. Nicole Sapphire as they view her as being pro-vaccine. But HHS Secretary Robert F. Kennedy Jr. questioned the need for some vaccines, publicly endorsing the president's choice. 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
0: Just got this, you know, $3.35 an hour minimum wage job, and next thing you know, I got this freaking $25,000 prize.
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1: Human.
10: Fragile ceasefire being tested. I'm Sue Guzman, Fox News. President Trump issuing new threats Monday to Iran if U.S. vessels are attacked. Fox's Kevin Cork has more from Washington, D.C.
11: The U.S. is, in fact, inching closer to restarting major combat operations against Iran. That, according to senior Pentagon officials who actually tell Fox that the final decision is resting with the commander-in-chief. Iran claims to have fired on U.S. vessels and targeted the UAE with missiles and drones and fast boats. The British military reported that a pair of cargo vessels were set ablaze off of the UAE coast. And for their part, leaders at the Pentagon did report that the U.S. sank six Iranian boats that had been targeting civilian ships in that area.
10: The military carrying out Operation Project Freedom to guide stranded ships out of the Strait of Hormuz. The Secret Service responded to a shooting near the White House Monday afternoon. Fox's Mike Emanuel's in Washington, D.C. with more.
12: Secret Service says a plainclothes officer spotted someone around 3:30 this afternoon with a weapon not far from the White House. The suspect fired his weapon after being confronted by officers. A juvenile bystander was hit by a bullet. A uniformed Secret Service officer shot the suspect near the Washington Monument. He's been transported to a local hospital. Secret Service notes the vice president's motorcade drove by that area a short time before the incident. The deputy Secret Service director says the agency will get to the bottom of whether this was a threat to the president or not.
10: U.S. Southern Command says two suspected narco-terrorists were killed after the U.S. conducted a lethal kinetic strike on a vessel Monday. The vessel was transiting along known narco-trafficking routes in the Caribbean. No U.S. military forces harmed. More than 170 suspected drug traffickers have been killed since September 2025. 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
14: There was a murder in Central Ohio that many people still don't want to talk about. The man who committed that crime once sat on death row, but now he's on the run. His name is Lester Eubanks. Lester didn't tunnel out of prison or scale a stone wall. On a December morning in 1973, he and a small group of inmates were granted permission to walk outside prison walls. His handcuffs were taken off. He changed into civilian clothing, and he and three others were driven to a local mall. They were told they could wander the stores and were asked to return to a designated meeting spot. Hours later, all the inmates came back, except Lester Eubanks, and he hasn't been seen since.
2: He had a full plan. The guy had a plan.
3: I was just astounded that this could actually happen.
14: There were many years when it seemed like no one was even looking for Lester. But recently, his whereabouts have become the focus of the U.S. Marshals Service, the federal agents who track fugitives. The case is testing the marshals.
2: Those nine lives are running out, and we're going to catch up with Lester.
14: And is being urged on by those hurt most by Lester's crime.
4: He's had enough free time. He confessed to the crime, and his time is up.
14: I'm Sunny Hostin with ABC News. Over the past year, a team from the ABC News investigative unit joined the search for Lester Eubanks. They uncovered new leads, possible sightings, and at every turn found resistance from those who want Lester Eubanks to be forgotten. What they've uncovered is a case that's about more than murder. It's about family loyalty, a life on the run, and a first-hand look at how the U.S. Marshals are trying to solve one of the oldest fugitive cases in American history. Now, they may be closer than ever. From ABC News.
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1: Up next, Marshall Masters back with us as we talk about Planet X and other objects out there in the universe that could fall down on us when we come back. 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
10: Conflict with Iran continues. I'm Ted Lindner, Fox News. U.S. warships and aircraft helping to guide commercial ships through the Strait of Hormuz. Fox's Jared Halpern with the latest from the White House.
11: Project Freedom is a defensive operation, CENTCOM Commander Admiral Brad Cooper says, to protect commercial ships through the Strait of Hormuz.
12: My operational assessment overall is that the U.S. military has the clear advantage. We have an enormous amount of capability and firepower concentrated in and around the strait.
11: In the first day of the operation, CENTCOM says several small Iranian fast boats threatening commercial vessels were eliminated. The operation includes U.S. warships, dozens of land and sea-based aircraft, unmanned drones, and 15,000 service members. At the White House, Jared Halpern, Fox News.
10: A federal judge apologizing to the gunman accused of plotting to assassinate President Trump over the conditions of his detention. Fox's Christina Coleman explains.
13: The defendant, Cole Allen, who was arrested and charged with trying to assassinate the president, was placed in severe lockdown, which included temporary suicide watch. Allen has since been removed from suicide watch, but the judge who presided over his hearing questioned why Allen was placed on restrictive suicide watch at all. And the judge also apologized, saying, quote, "What am I to say to Allen that this is going to be a fair process if we're putting him in a safe cell when he's not supposed to be in there? At a minimum, I should be apologizing to him. We are obligated to make sure he's taken care of. Mr. Allen, I'm sorry that things have not been the way they are supposed to."
10: The judge has asked the government to provide an update on Allen's detention status during a future hearing. And a MAGA split over President Trump's latest nominee to be Surgeon General. Some MAGA influencers blasting radiologist and former Fox contributor Dr. Nicole Sapphire because they view her as being a pro-vaxxer. But HHS Secretary Robert F. Kennedy Jr. has questioned the need for some vaccines, publicly endorsing the president's choice. 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
6: Helping to guide the ships, I'm Ted Lindner, Fox News. U.S. warships and aircraft are helping guide commercial ships through the Strait of Hormuz. Fox's Jared Halperin with more from the White House.
7: Project Freedom is a defensive operation, CENTCOM Commander Admiral Brad Cooper says, to protect commercial ships through the Strait of Hormuz.
8: My operational assessment overall is that the U.S. military has the clear advantage. We have an enormous amount of capability and firepower concentrated in and around the strait.
7: In the first day of the operation, CENTCOM says several small Iranian fast boats threatening commercial vessels were eliminated. The operation includes U.S. warships, dozens of land and sea-based aircraft, unmanned drones, and 15,000 service members. At the White House, Jared Halpern, Fox News.
6: Meantime, gas prices continue to climb amid conflict in the Middle East. More on this from Fox 10, Mobile's James Giles with the details.
9: A quick trip to the pump is costing more again. Gas prices up 20 cents from just last week.
10: I wish I could be surprised, but I'm not.
9: It's a familiar feeling. The last time prices climbed this high was at the start of the Ukraine war in March of 2022. There are ways to fight back, apps to find cheaper gas, rewards programs, and skipping those high traffic stations where convenience comes at a price.
6: Treasury Secretary Scott Bessin claimed the heightened costs were a temporary effect of the war in Iran, telling Fox, quote, help is on the way. And a MAGA split over President Trump's latest nominee to be Surgeon General. Some MAGA influencers blasting radiologist and former Fox contributor Dr. Nicole Sapphire because they view her as being a pro-vaxxer. But HHS Secretary Robert F. Kennedy Jr. has questioned the need for some vaccines as publicly endorsing the president's choice. 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
11: The collapse of Spirit Airlines still affecting thousands of employees and travelers. Kathy Park reports the discount carrier announced it has canceled canceled all flights and is going out of business after failing to reach a deal for a government bailout.
12: The airline told travelers not to go to the airport, saying card payers will receive a refund, but offering no options for rebooking. Instead, directing people to a website for next steps.
11: Katie Nastro of the travel website Going.com says the absence of Spirit will decrease competition and cost travelers.
13: We saw ticket prices on average roughly 14% lower because Spirit was an option.
11: Transportation Secretary Sean Duffy is pointing fingers toward the Biden administration after the shutdown.
14: Duffy spoke on ABC's This Week.
15: Spirit tried to merge with JetBlue. The Joe Biden, Pete Buttigieg administration and DOJ tanked that deal. Immediately after that, they filed for bankruptcy. They were having financial problems. They filed for bankruptcy again last year. They were bleeding money.
14: Duffy said he's proud of other airlines stepping in to help Spirit customers who need to rebook travel. He also said Spirit employees now have special access to apply for jobs with other American airlines. The discount carrier announced on Saturday it was canceling all flights and going out of business. I'm Tammy Trujillo.
11: And GameStop is offering to buy eBay. The video game retailer made the unsolicited offer, suggesting $125 per share for the online marketplace. Shares of eBay surged more than 13% in after-hours trading following the Sunday offer. And another new report saying over 3 million people have lost federal food aid after new government rules were enacted last year. Scott Carr with details.
16: The Wall Street Journal reports enrollment in the Supplemental Nutrition Assistance, or SNAP, program has decreased by nearly 3.5 million people since stricter eligibility requirements were put in place last summer. One of the largest decreases was in Arizona, where the number of SNAP recipients has fallen by roughly 50%.
11: I'm Monica Nelson with your consumer and business news.
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24: Your one stop for... Have you heard the news? Two ships made it through the Strait of Hormuz. 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
25: The Iranians do not have control of the strait.
24: 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Rudy Giuliani hospitalized.
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1: Tuesday, May 5th, 2026. I'm Dave Anthony. It's a new U.S. strategy to get Iran to make a deal. Get oil and other shipping moving again to help our economy while keeping a blockade in place to hurt theirs.
2: It is a race against the clock between the political pressure that the president may feel and the economic pressure that the Iranians feel.
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4: I'm Jessica Rosenthal. A second phase of trial in New Mexico will determine if Meta is a public nuisance. And the social media company says if a judge doesn't side with them, they may pull access to their platforms from everyone in the state.
5: What they could do is simply say, is this IP address or your unique address that you're communicating from located within the bounds of New Mexico? And if the answer is yes, it could say, do not allow them to connect.
7: And I'm Jonathan Alper. I've got the final word on the Fox News Rundown.
1: The Iran conflict rages on with a new U.S. military operation President Trump calls Project Freedom to escort cargo ships and oil tankers from numerous countries stranded in the Strait of Hormuz by Iran's threats or attacks out of the strait.
8: We hit all new highs, and I said, we have to take care of business because we can't let that happen. So we did a little detour, and it's working out very nicely.
1: And Treasury Secretary Scott Bessent tells Fox,
25: the Iranians do not have control of the strait. We have absolute control of the strait. We have blockaded the ships going into or out of Iranian ports. Their economy is in free fall.
1: The economy has also been affected here, with gas prices up about 50% since the conflict started in late February. But Bessent also tells Fox,
25: corporate earnings are good, employment is good, and this gasoline, this temporary aberration, will be over in a matter of weeks or a month.
1: Though it is unclear when and how the conflict will come to an end.
2: If it continues much further, I mean, I'm probably at weeks, days, you're starting to get to a place politically where it gets baked in the cake.
1: Brett Baer is Fox News' chief political anchor, the host of Special Report, 6 p.m. Eastern weekdays on the Fox News Channel, and as you'll soon hear about, the author of a book out today, The Case for America, an argument on behalf of our nation.
2: People start thinking, this is what I'm paying for gas. This is what I'm paying for groceries. This is how I feel about the economy. And then people go on summer vacation and they come back and suddenly it's the midterms. Mm-hmm. And that has a big, big impact. So, you know, no matter what the strategic and logistics of dealing with the Strait of Hormuz and the nuclear material, there is a political logistic part of it, too, that I'm sure the administration is weighing.
1: Right. But it's difficult. You can't do much about the political ramifications, the fallout, if the conflict doesn't end. And we know from decades of dealing with Iran, they're not easy to negotiate with.
2: No, they're not. I do know for a fact that they're feeling the pinch. This blockade has really put the squeeze on Iran. But what that means and how it looks and how long it takes, it is a race against the clock between the political pressure that the president may feel and the economic pressure that the Iranians feel, the leadership there, which is, who knows what the leadership
1: right.
2: is. They don't may not even know what the leadership is. They don't have a history of caring about what their people feel like economically.
1: Right.
2: So they may be sticking things out.
1: Several Gulf countries have been stuck in the middle of this, caught in between.
2: Yeah.
1: And their own shipping, their own economies
0: taking a hit.
2: Sure. I mean, the tourist industry in Dubai has taken a major hit, and I think that they are desperately trying to find a way out of this, too. They have stiffened their spine and hope that the U.S. can push this through without giving up too much. And that's the balance where we are.
0: The president has been clear in this process. Can't let Iran have nuclear weapons. We had all the attacks on Iran last year said to have obliterated their facilities. Yet here we are dealing with this conflict. We've bombed them over and over again. But how does he make an agreement if they don't budge on giving up the uranium, the nuclear dust, as he calls it, or pledge to not make a weapon? How does this end if that doesn't happen?
2: I don't know. I don't know what it looks like other than that he says it's under rubble and that we are watching it 24/7. And if they go back at it, we will go back at it. I assume that that's the answer that he will give on the nuclear front. The operation to take out the material that is under, you know, what was bombed is a major, major operation with thousands of troops.
0: Do we know if they've gotten access to it in this time and in between?
2: I'm told by intel officials that they haven't, but that there's movement in and around. And, you know, this is 900 pounds of enriched uranium to 60%. The reason it was such a threat is it only takes a couple weeks to get it to 90%, which is weapons grade. And the fact that they were lying all along, that they had that much, it matches the lies that they said that they didn't have missiles that could fire 4,000 kilometers, which could get to Paris or London. So, you know, listen, the Iranians don't have a great track record in the negotiation realm.
0: 26 weeks till election day now. We're a half year away, but it's getting closer and closer as the conflict goes on. We've referenced the economy and gas prices and such. It's never been easy for a president to retain Congress in midterm elections anyway. So this is even harder for the president right now.
2: Big time. You know, the approval numbers are way underwater, especially when it comes to inflation, the economy, this war, even on immigration, which is a strong suit for him. Because of the ICE situation, he, you know, the approval numbers don't look great. That said, Democrats really haven't made this major charge. They've kind of stepped on themselves in a number of left-leaning races. And the redistricting stuff looks like it may benefit Republicans in the end, a number of seats. So we'll see how that balances itself out.
0: The Supreme Court's decision that voided Louisiana on that district on a racial basis, how does that affect things going forward, do you think?
2: I think it affects a number of states that are going to try and redo things before they get to November. And, you know, if that means anywhere from 4 to 10 seats, the actual census is probably a plus 12 Republican just by the demographics in the country moving. So you can see where if the politics worked alongside this redistricting, Republicans would have some significant tailwinds.
0: What's the Democrats' message, the overall theme, or do they have one in particular? You referenced some of the candidates. They've had some very left-leaning progressive candidates come forward. Is that where the party's going ahead of the midterms, or can they be moderate?
2: There's a mix, but it's tough to shake the tree and find passion on the moderate side. It's more that the passion is on the left and the AOCs and the Bernie Sanders and some other candidates that are left-leaning. I think that the message basically is going to be how much things cost. Are you better off? Even though Republicans will say, look, inflation was 9.4% under Biden's administration. Now it's XYZ. You know, compare and contrast. Problem is now you own it. You know, the Trump administration owns it.
0: Right.
2: So they're going to play that card that they don't care about you and you're paying more. Companies are getting richer. You're getting poorer. So it'll be a class thing.
0: Can just a simple anti-Trump message win for them?
2: I don't think so. Some of those races are doing that, but I don't think it can win just by that. I think they have to have a plan of attack. And if they get tripped up with cultural issues like sexual orientation battles in schools and not telling parents and all that stuff that we saw really play well for Republicans in 24, that could be a trap for Democrats.
0: All right, let's get to the book. It is out today, The Case for America, An Argument on Behalf of Our Nation. Of course, 250 years as we celebrate this. Congratulations on this book. What is your overall message here?
2: So, you know, when I thought about this, I've written about six different presidents in these biographies, and I really love the process and digging into history and the nuggets, and we've talked before about each one of these books.
0: Yeah, right.
2: I use those as, you know, interesting stories as if these presidents are making the case for America in front of a jury of our peers. And I use interviews with interesting people now, like Condoleezza Rice and Ken Langone and Tim Shriver and Arthur Brooks, all kinds of people, historians, business people, who I basically give the question, make your case for America. And what comes out of it is laying the case in evidence and arguments to not to look through rose-colored glasses, but to realize how great this country is. We have a lot of problems, but we've been in a lot darker places as a country and been resilient to get past it.
0: Yeah, you talk about the first argument you make is unity among dissent, essentially. We've had dissent all this time. We started with dissent, and we still have it. But common ground, I know you have a podcast on that, but common ground is always typically what happened over time.
2: It does. Yeah, so my pillars are America chooses unity despite dissent. It's a beacon of freedom, has the gift of resilience, and it's the land of opportunity. The common ground thing really permeates through all the presidents I've written about and through history. You know, if you look at our biggest moments, we've managed to find common ground between parties, even as partisan as they've become. And, you know, I can point back to that, not only the podcast, but debates I've done between Bernie Sanders and Lindsey Graham, you know, where they couldn't be more diametrically opposed ideologically, but yet managed to talk about and find things that they could work on. It's the same thing that happened with Orrin Hatch and Ted Kennedy back in the day, or Ronald Reagan and Tip O'Neill. You look back through history, there have been big combos that figured it out. And
0: Jefferson and Adams.
2: Oh, and that was the biggest. They didn't talk for 11 years, but ended up before they died. By the way, they both died on July 4th. They figured it out. They wrote letters to each other, and then they became indisputable friends. I think that as we get to the 250th, there is this unique moment to reach for that again and to realize that we are bigger than our partisan divide.
0: So you go through and you make the arguments, but then how did you come up with the verdict? I mean, you go through each case, but you end up being the jury as well.
2: I do, and I rarely, well, I don't do that in my day job.
0: No.
2: You know, I don't. It's the We Report, You Decide.
0: Right.
2: And I figured that in this, it's sort of like an op-ed kind of book. After laying all of that out, I just wanted to say, look at all of this. Look at our history. The state of our country is strong. You have to believe that better days are ahead. There's a lot of headwinds that we face. But if you look at everything that I lay out in this book, there's a lot to be proud of.
0: Do you think that we're getting in our own little silos more too much?
2: We are. Yeah, 100%. You know, people subscribe to what they subscribe to. They listen to what they listen to.
0: And I guess this was always the way it was. The other side is lying, or it's a conspiracy theory or whatever it is. They don't even want to acknowledge points on the other side that might make sense.
2: Right. And, you know, you talk about Jefferson and Adams, you talk about a rough campaign, 1800. It was brutal. It was much worse than some of the things we see today.
0: Horrible things written about each other.
2: Yeah. And yet, After that, they come together. Remember, that's a vice president to a sitting president running against each other. And so we look back at some of these things, and I think there is a way forward. And for some people that say, listen, that's Pollyannish, or you know, you're reaching for the sky. If you look back at our history, we have been resilient. We have been unified despite all of our problems.
0: The book is The Case for America, An Argument on Behalf of Our Nation. Brett Baer is the author, of course, the host of Special Report, Fox News Channel, 6 p.m. weekdays, and Fox News Chief Political Anchor. Brett, thank you very much. Congratulations.
2: Thank you very much.
0: Good to see you.
2: Appreciate it.
0: Thank you.

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2: I'm Maria Bartiromo, and this is the Fox Business Report. The major averages kicking off the new trading week lower, with the Dow down sharply while the NASDAQ and S&P 500 retreated from record highs as U.S.-Iran tensions flare and oil prices spike. The Dow down 557 points, the NASDAQ lower by 47, S&P 500 down 29. Even with surging oil prices and rising tensions in the Middle East, Chris Zaccarelli, Chief Investment Officer at Northlight Capital Management, says investors seem to be looking past all the turmoil.
3: I think a real reason for that is just earnings growth has been fantastic. We've seen 27.1% earnings growth in the quarter released. We've had about two-thirds of the S&P 500 reporting, so that's really an amazing increase in earnings.
2: More earnings are on deck today from Advanced Micro Devices, Shopify, Pfizer, Anheuser-Busch InBev, and PayPal, among others. That's your Fox Business Report. I'm Hillary Barsky, invested in you.

0: This is the Fox News Rundown. Rundown.
1: 1 week in March resulted in really tough jury verdicts against social media companies. In Los Angeles, a jury found Meta and YouTube platforms were addicting to young people. In New Mexico, a jury awarded the state $375 million for failing to protect children from being exploited in violation of state consumer protection laws. Arturo Bejar testified in the New Mexico trial. He was a former senior engineer at Facebook who left but went back to work for the company as a consultant after his teenage daughter joined Instagram and started receiving sexually explicit material.
2: Of these kids that are getting predatory messages and unwanted sexual advances, 98% of the time it's from strangers. And so Instagram is designed to connect kids to strangers. And while we're in our homes thinking our kids are safe in the bathroom, Instagram is inviting predators in there.
1: Starting this week, the next phase of the case began. A judge will determine if Meta's platforms and policies amount to a public nuisance. New Mexico Attorney General Raul Torres says they want real age verification, an end to features like infinite scrolling, changes to the algorithm, as well as an independent monitor to ensure compliance. After the verdicts in March, Meta's chief legal officer, CJ Mahoney, told Fox News if they want proper age verification of children,
3: the thing that Congress could do, and we would urge them to do, is to require the app store providers to share with us and share with others the age verification information that they have about the people who buy their phones and access the app store.
1: Ahead of this portion of the trial, Meta said in a statement that if a workable solution to AG Torres's demands is not reached, they may have no choice but to remove access to their platforms in New Mexico entirely. Torres called the threat a PR stunt.
4: They are scared that if they are forced to build a safer product in New Mexico, it will show to the rest of America and the rest of the world that this is possible, and that they will fundamentally have to change their priorities and elevate safety to a place that it hasn't been up to this point.
1: Meta says New Mexico's focus on a single platform is a misguided strategy that ignores hundreds of other apps teens use each day.
5: This entire thing is humorous to me because I don't think Meta is at all serious about shutting down every citizen in the state of New Mexico.
1: Kirk Knudsen, a.k.a. Kurt the Cyber Guy.
5: Because what would follow then are the 40 additional states that are looking at pressing similar charges against Meta, Facebook, Instagram. And sure, technically they could pull it off or they could limit based on your location access to their platforms. Would they? I mean, think of the PR nightmare that would cause by actually locking out, in other words, preventing the free speech of Americans by the millions.
1: And when you say technically they could, this is what, geofencing? Or what is it called? How do they do that?
5: Sure. I mean, unless you're using a VPN, which is a virtual private network that pretends you're in another location, for those who are based inside of the, you know, state of New Mexico, what they could do is simply say, is this IP address or your unique address that you're communicating from located within the bounds of New Mexico? And if the answer is yes, it could say, do not allow them to connect. It's as simple as that. It's a command that they could put in to their coding. Would they do it? I seriously doubt it. I seriously doubt it. I think you've got Mark Zuckerberg just looking to rattle up some cages and to get under the skin of the state of New Mexico.
1: It does seem like a little bit more of an on-offense approach, right? We're used to hearing social media companies say, look, here's what we're doing. We're trying. We've passed all these new things. We have all these new regulations. For them to come out now and say, well, you know what? We just may leave. That does strike a different tone than we've heard, right?
5: It does. Do you remember, though, the KGM trial that was out in Los Angeles? This is where a now 20-year-old had sued both Meta as well as, you know, and originally TikTok and Snap. They settled out, leaving behind Meta and the other defendant. And what happened was, all of a sudden, you and I would turn on the TV and see massive amount of commercials saying, here we are at Instagram, really looking out for your safety. Here we are taking another step to protect your children. It was a giant PR spin that they were doing. And I suggest that that's all they're going to continue to do to try to get out in front of this. That is defensive. What you're talking about, yes, it does mark a new offensive level, I just don't think they're serious. I just think, you know, they're already teetering on not being so popular as a brand. And this just takes us. Can you imagine being a parent that has a child that you have some concerns about, and they're now playing these games with you where they're locking you out of their platform? I don't think it's going to fly.
1: Now, Kerr, we are beginning this second phase of trial for Meta in New Mexico, and New Mexico's AG is asking for a number of things. And give us your techspertise here. They want to stop infinite scrolling, have an age verification system that is 99% accurate, as well as a 99% detection rate for new child sexual abuse material, and actively remove predators. Are these too big of asks, or can this be complied with?
5: If you're Meta, you're going to say this is a far overreaching ask. But if you think about it and you just put your common sense hat on, what Meta's already able to do through their algorithms is know, Jessica, what you and I are about to do in 5 minutes from now, what bread we're going to buy, what drink we're going to have. They already could be using those algorithms to protect children, to do these kinds of things. Age verification, according to my 14-year-old niece, is a joke. And right now, I asked her, I said, you know, have you been able to get onto Instagram and Meta and the other services? She said, all of them except TikTok. So all these kids know that there is no real age verification going on at all, despite the companies claiming that they do. So I don't think it's unreasonable what the state is asking for. And I don't think it's unreasonable what really America is asking for, is just care about us. Just be a good human being and company toward Americans.
1: You know, it sounds like we have to think big, we have to think bold about this. We all want to protect children, and it's just not happening. I want to ask you, Meta's chief legal officer, CJ Mahoney, told Fox News after the jury in LA found the platforms to be addicting. He said the thing that Congress could do is require the app store providers share with us and others the age verification they have about people who even bought the phone in the first place and accessed the app store in the first place. Sharing that level of data from a purchaser with social media companies, what do you think of that?
5: I think that's really hard to enforce. I think that's laying the blame onto somebody else's doorstep where it doesn't belong. And if you think about it, even the same niece that I'm talking about, I gave her one of my hand-me-down phones. Did I go through age verification to give her the phone? No. Did she get the phone and have to prove that she's a certain age or define the fact that she's a certain age? No. You know, at some point, I'm sure there's some okie-dokie clicks that we all do with the fine print as you're logging onto any new device and making it your own. But like she did with all the other platforms, she just says, yes, I'm old enough. And in they go.
1: So if all this isn't working, right? Meta saying, and all the companies say, well, we have new, better child safety measures. Like Meta says, we've got new teen accounts on Instagram, the restricted messaging and age-appropriate content filtering. Parents can even get alerts if their kids are searching for certain content. If all of this isn't enough, what is the answer?
5: The answer is to have our lawmakers actually care. The answer is to have the lawmakers pay attention to what's really good for Americans, especially our children, instead of what's good from the lobbyists that spend millions upon millions of dollars getting their voice heard and actually seeing that nothing happens. I mean, if you look back, even on the Democratic side with Nancy Pelosi and her investments with her husband into technology, they're into the tens of millions of dollars in holdings in these very same companies that, you know, should be regulated better. Is there some balance to be struck? Yeah.
1: Wait, I got to interrupt you. Are you saying a stock trading ban might actually be the ticket here?
5: Well, I just think, hey, remove the bias, right? If that's not important to you, why, you know, it should be in a blind trust to begin with. But I think it was, you know, I don't recall exactly how it was handled, whether it was in a blind trust or not. But she certainly did and does have major technology stocks. And that makes no sense to me. And by the way, there's also, you know, you have people from the districts out there in California like Ro Khanna. And, you know, I like a lot of stuff that he's done. But at the same time, you know, he's in bed with big tech. And how are you really supposed to regulate these people if you're sitting there palling around with them left or right. It's not going to happen. So I think where we're headed is what happens when lawmakers do absolutely nothing. And then when parents get super frustrated, and then you have an attorney, as you did out in Los Angeles, and as you did the DA in the state of New Mexico, finally find a way in to lay some liability into these social media companies, because it has just happened, and it is just opening up the door. And with all of those losses, what will start happening is the attorneys in these companies and the stockholders will say, hey, we've got to do something here. You can't do nothing. You can't just run ads. You can't show up as the arsonist at a fire of a house on a blaze and say, oh, here is a squirt gun and a fire extinguisher. I hope that helps.
1: We are seeing yet again a new round of hearings, not on social media necessarily, but more focused on AI. Do you think if at any point federal lawmakers address concerns over social media and protecting children, it will have to come as an attachment to something relating to AI? Has AI sort of superseded this conversation and it's now the thing that everybody's attention is on, and that will be the thing, if anything gets passed regarding protecting children online, it will have to come attached to like an AI bill?
5: I don't know. I don't know if that's how it's going to unfold. That certainly is the hot potato right now. I mean, when you have the White House now saying, I think we need to sit down and talk and find some safety rails here, despite its, you know, normally pro-business position, you got something brewing there. So, yeah, there's a lot about AI that has yet to be discovered. And as they get closer to seeing its power, especially more recently, you're going to see what will be an inevitable need to lock it down in certain aspects, or at least limit who has access to this level of technology. But overall, without a doubt, I've been covering this for decades. This is the biggest tech revolution I've ever witnessed. And at the same time, the writing is on the wall that absent doing anything profound to limit AI at this point, it will be the destruction of us. It will head in that direction. And maybe it will be that like one devastating event where we go, oops, wow, oh gosh, yeah, I heard that could happen. That's terrible. That finally, no, really. And then finally,
1: I know,
5: people, you know, rush to the, you know, try to put out this giant fire, but will it be too late? I don't know. I think we'll get our handle on it at that point, but there's just no doubt that we're heading in a really bad direction.
1: Kurt Cyberguy Knudsen, thank you so much for joining us. Appreciate you.
5: Jessica, always.

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19: News, I'm Sue Gossman. President Trump issuing threats against Iran if it attacks U.S. naval ships along the Strait of Hormuz. Fox's Rich Hudson.
20: The president says the U.S. military sank 7 small Iranian boats and again prodded another ally to join the fight, posting, quote, Iran has taken some shots at unrelated nations with respect to the ship movement Project Freedom, including a South Korean cargo ship.
19: Primary day in Ohio, where voters will pick among several Republican candidates, including Vivek Ramaswamy, to succeed Governor Mike DeWine, who is term limited, also is one of the country's closest Senate contests, where Republican John Husted is looking to defend his seat. An Indiana voter said to primary polls under existing U.S. congressional district maps after some Republican state senators voted last year with Democrats to block the president's redistricting efforts. 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

0: is the Fox News Rundown. Now a look at sports.
1: Let's begin in the NBA. The playoffs rolling along. So are the New York Knicks. They blow out the Sixers in game one of their second round series. 137-98. That's three straight playoff games for the Knicks, in which they have won by at least 25 points. They lead the series 1-0 over Philly. Jalen Brunson had 27 points in the first half. Meanwhile, on the ice, Hurricanes in overtime beat the Flyers in game two of their second round series. 3-2 the final score. Taylor Hall pots the winner. Hurricanes now lead the series 2-0. Awful baseball news for the Tigers. Tarik Skubal, elbow surgery. That's sports on the Fox News Rundown. I'm Jay Berman, Fox News.
2: An update from Outkick's Stan Dockich.
3: You know, just when you think the sports calendar has slowed down a little bit, here comes the NBA. Hey, honest to God, I understand a lot of people that follow me don't like the NBA, and that's cool. I ain't mad at you. But Game 7 yesterday, the Fighting Duncan Robinsons against the Fighting Mo Wagners, Detroit against Orlando, had great energy. Far better energy than any NCAA tournament game, and I've said this forever, and I'll keep saying it. The NBA playoffs are awesome, not because the basketball's so great or the players are so likable, but because of the crowds. Detroit basketball! Oh, man. It was absolutely great. And how about LeBron James? Look, the GOAT to me is always going to be MJ. Number two is always going to be Kareem of people that I've seen. But damn, you got to pitch in a little bit for LeBron James. I get it. He's unlikable. I get it. He flops all that. But the NBA, hey, I don't know if on Outkick we're supposed to always be overly critical. What has two thumbs and isn't? This guy. The NBA is fantastic in the playoffs. For Outkicks, don't at me. I'm Dan Dockich, and this is Fox News Rundown.
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5: Have you heard the news?
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5: 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DHS shutdown's over.
7: Democrats got absolutely nothing.
5: Mike Johnson claims victory.
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5: 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Hegseth pushes back.
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18: Nadja Spiegelman, an editor at the New York Times, recently coined the term microlooting to describe acts of stealing from big corporations, such as shoplifting from Whole Foods, and feeling justified in doing so. Ms. Spiegelman hosted a podcast in which left-wing commentator Hasan Piker said he's pro-stealing from big corporations because they steal quite a bit more from their own workers. The logic is familiar. Large companies can absorb the loss. The system is unfair. Harm is negligible. The behavior recedes. The explanation takes over. I hear versions of this logic often in my therapy practice. A patient sits across from me and describes taking something that wasn't his. There's a brief pause when I feel the recognition. He knows he crossed the line. Then the explanation comes in, fast. The company is exploitive. The system is rigged. It evens things out. By the time he's done, the recognition is gone. He doesn't face the guilt, but explains it away, reshapes it into something easier to live with and more dangerous because it feels like clarity. This isn't about theft. It's about how easily grievance turns into permission, how feeling wronged starts to look like a reason to do wrong. This is what therapists call rationalization. It's more consequential than it looks. Once frustration is aimed at a broad target, corporations, the wealthy, the system, it starts to act like moral credit. The question quietly shifts from is this right to who deserves it. Language plays a role in more everyday ways as well. Terms like microluding, soften the act, making something plainly wrong feel qualified and easier to defend. But the harm doesn't disappear. It moves to higher prices, to workers, to neighborhoods. Stores lock up basic items, cut hours, or close. The effects are indirect, which makes them easy to ignore, but they're real. None of this is new. People have always found ways to justify what they want to do. What has changed is how quickly it spreads and how confidently it's delivered. The gap between recognizing that something is wrong and explaining it away has narrowed. Most people don't need to be told that stealing, much less murder, is wrong. The harder part is holding on to that judgment when tempted with a plausible and self-serving explanation. It isn't a failure of knowledge, but a failure of restraint. That's the real shift. Not just in what people do, but in how easily they come to believe it makes sense. I'm Jonathan Alpert, psychotherapist and author of Therapy Nation.
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17: Have you heard the news?
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17: 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DHS shutdown's over.
7: Democrats got absolutely nothing.
17: Mike Johnson claims victory.
7: For their political charade and shenanigans out of that.
8: The gas will go down.
17: Pain at the pump. Trump says don't panic.
8: As soon as the war's over, it'll drop like a rock.
17: The 60-day Iran war deadline expired. Hegseth pushes back.
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19: Jeffrey Epstein.
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19: the U.S. to not be dragged back into a quagmire, with a military commander saying on state TV Iran will target any forces that enter the Strait of Hormuz.
20: For the first time since the ceasefire began, the United Arab Emirates says its ships had come under attack from Iran. The country's defense ministry says Iran fired 15 missiles and 4 drones, one of which started a fire at an oil facility.
19: That's Fox's Alex Hogan.
20: The U.S. says it has enhanced the security area in trying to move ships out of the Strait of Hormuz. Yesterday, the U.S. says that the military sank 6 small Iranian boats, boats that were trying to target civilian vessels. President Trump has named this operation Project Freedom.
21: It's working out very nicely. They have no Navy. They have no Air Force. They have no anti-aircraft equipment. They have no radar. They have no nothing.
19: Well, in 2 hours from now, we'll get an update on this operation from War Secretary Pete Hegseth as the U.S. attempts to get more shipping moving through the strait. Oil prices down about 2% this morning, but gas is up 3 more cents today. AAA's national average for regular $4.48 a gallon. There were shots fired not far from the White House.
22: The suspect fired his weapon after being confronted by officers. A juvenile bystander was hit by a bullet. A uniformed Secret Service officer shot the suspect near the Washington Monument. He's been transported to a local hospital.
19: That's Fox's Mike Emanuel. It's primary day in 2 states. The polls just opening now in much of Indiana, where President Trump's backing Republican challengers to 7 GOP state senators who joined Democrats blocking attempts at congressional redistricting in Indiana. The polls open in a half hour across Ohio.
23: Ohio Republican candidate for governor Vivek Ramaswamy has far outraised his Republican challenger, Casey Putsch, and largely focused on the Democratic challenger. The state's former health director, Amy Acton, is running in her primary unopposed.
19: Fox is Jessica Rosenthal. There are also Senate primaries in Ohio. 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
24: A special legislative session on redistricting starts today in Montgomery. Lawmakers addressing the state's congressional map after the Supreme Court struck down a similar map in Louisiana is an unconstitutional racial gerrymander. Senator and Republican gubernatorial candidate Tommy Tuberville says right now, Alabama is operating under a map that was drawn by a federal court and not by the people. He says that map does not fully reflect who we are or how we vote. Redrawing the map could give Republicans 1 or 2 more seats in Congress. Some state Senate districts are also affected.
25: General Marshall's emergency motion filed with the 11th Circuit Court of Appeals names the deadline to vacate or stay the injunctions blocking the state from using its lawfully enacted 2021 map for state Senate districts. Marshall says that since the U.S. Supreme Court ruled the similar Louisiana decision was unconstitutional, that the injunctions to Alabama should be lifted immediately. He tells Newsmax,
26: the South of 2026 is not the same as was developed during the time the Voting Rights Act came about. There is not intentional ways in which to keep minority voter participation. In fact, in Alabama, we've had record numbers of minority participants in our election process.
25: He says time is of the essence, and Alabama voters shouldn't be disenfranchised by unconstitutional rulings. I'm Leah Brandon.
24: Severe weather is possible in portions of Alabama late Wednesday night into Thursday morning. The Weather Service says the threats include isolated tornadoes, damaging wind gusts, and heavy rain. The body of a missing fisherman has been found in South Alabama. Authorities in Mobile County say the remains of C.J. Pitts were retrieved from a Dauphin Island beach. Investigators say the man went into the water after losing his balance and falling from a pier. I'm Jim Faraday.
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28: The Iranians do not have control of the strait.
27: A new ruling on the abortion pill. Rudy Giuliani hospitalized.
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19: Strait of Hormuz. What is the current condition of the Strait of Hormuz? Rory O'Neill will join us with the latest on that coming up next hour. Secret Service is investigating a shooting involving one of its officers not far from the White House in the mall area. Former New York City mayor, the mystery is over. He is in the hospital suffering pneumonia. He is in serious yet stable condition. So we finally get what caused Rudy Giuliani to go to a Florida hospital, and it's pneumonia at the age of 81. A federal appeals court ruling that blocks doctors from sending abortion pills through the mail has been put on hold. Now, here's the concern with this. There is no primary physician involved. There is no one overseeing this medication and the care of those taking it. This is at the root of this that no one's discussing. And you don't know at what point they're taking the pill. Now, good luck getting any other serious medication without a doctor prescribing it and overseeing your condition. And so what happens is some take this pill much later than it was designed to be taken, and there are complications, and there's no one following through with the patients. It's a pretty serious case that goes beyond just the hot button issue that is abortion. That, of course, in America, remember what we always say, too often we enjoy the comfort of opinion without the discomfort of thought. This would be one of them. This one is not solved as easy as pro-life or pro-choice. Voters in Indiana and Ohio are headed to the polls today for several primary races. Also have early voting that starts very early. Brings back that question I asked yesterday. It'd be very interesting to run it by a few other people. And especially you, using the talkback line or emailing at michaeld@iheartmedia.com. How much time does the president really have to resolve things with Iran as they will be resolved, which I think is, in essence, get the strait opened, keep their ports blocked, keep costing them $500 million a day, and if they make any moves on nuclear weapons, rebombing. But that's just the new normal. At least while this president's in office. How soon does he have to get that resolved? Ukraine will not be resolved. All is not resolved with Hezbollah, but enough so to at least stabilize things for the market and for energy supply heading into the midterms. How much time do you have? And talking yesterday, Chris Walker felt like, well, there's a big reset every September. But with early voting, does that really apply? Even with states returning to the polls for primary races as soon as today, how much time does the president have? And Knicks and the Wolves secured game one wins in the NBA
2: Now we're in the conference semifinal round of the NBA playoffs. And the T-Wolves and the Knicks are up 1-0. We got a lot to cover between now and the end of the show. One of the more interesting would be, I don't know, this one's kind of a nitpicky. It's interesting they're sending Rubio to the Vatican to deal with the tensions between Trump and Pope, and not the vice president. And I believe J.D. Vance has converted to Catholicism, has he? And we're going to send the seasoned Rubio to go deal with this. And either way, you're sending a message. One's the Secretary of State, one's the Vice President. Either way, they're going to smooth it over. Probably the most interesting of stories, at least I think Red agrees, is this conflicting dual concern. One, the left doesn't like Fetterman. And they're calling him a traitor. Traitor to those who worked tirelessly to elect him in Pennsylvania to represent the Democrat. What is the Democrat Party? You know how we always ask that question, what is AI? And nobody can answer. What is the Democrat Party anymore? What percentage of it is Islamist, anti-Semitic? What percentage of it is socialist, anti-capitalist? What percentage of it is progressive? Where does anybody fit in the Democrat Party unless you're the far radical left? And that's from the view of the media, the view of the constituents, and I guess the foot soldiers. So here's the left with a problem with Fetterman for being somewhat sane. And now he's a traitor. Well, my question would be, what in the Democrat Party platform has he betrayed? And is there any room for differences or discussion within that tent? Now, the left or the far left and the media that's in their back pocket, while they're kicking around he's a traitor, they're also equally concerned that the GOP is courting him. Now, this could be ironic and funny. Wait a minute, he's a traitor, so why do you care if he switches sides? Or it could be a further staining. Positioning and bashing, positioning for defeat. Oh, don't Democrats, don't vote for Fetterman. He's just going to turn around and be flipped by the GOP. Or as we often say, it could be the all of the above. So we got the Politico article inside the quiet Republican effort to flip Fetterman. Or is it to flip voters further against him in Pennsylvania? Along with the Hill story, he's being called a traitor. For all those that work so tirelessly to get him elected. We have a great poll today from Rasmussen. 60% suspect media influence in the Trump assassination attempt. Again, this falls under that headline of don't take for granted, as politicians often do and the media always does, don't take for granted the ignorance of the American people. They usually figure things out better than you ever could imagine. They're watching the tone. I suspect gerrymandering is on the voters' radar as much as it is the Supreme Court's. I suspect the tone in America is as much on the American people's radar as you think it is. And we see it in this poll. Tucker. Don't get lost in the, as we say, stated a moment ago, enjoying the comfort of an opinion without the discomfort of thought. There could be some of you listening that Tucker still has the same credibility he did 3 years ago. He doesn't with me. It's shocking. The level of credibility, respect, and time I would give Tucker Carlson 3 years ago versus today. I find it very, very, very, it's as shocking to me as the pendulum from John F. Kennedy to Ted Kennedy, and that's the same womb. I don't know how, who got bounced around in there to come out that way. If we were doing talkbacks 4 years ago and I brought up Fetterman, I wonder what all of you would be saying. I doubt the jolly good fellow you think of him as today. And the same could be said for Candace Owen, for Tucker Carlson. I'm there, but I don't think a lot of people are yet with Megyn Kelly, which is kind of a return home. I mean, Megyn Kelly was the first to attack Donald Trump, presuming at the time she attacked him that he was some kind of reality TV stunt. And he just met the high and mighty towers of Fox News in a debate. And she basically, in the very first question of the very first Republican debate, made him out to be anti-women and an abuser of women. To which her life was made miserable and her career to some degree discredited when he was elected, like so many others in the media, and then a failed move to NBC, thinking you can ever leave Fox. Because that's an interesting view, isn't it, in and of itself? Is Tucker Carlson a big deal? Is late night television a big deal? Is Fox, is CNN, is MSNBC, is it a big deal? By numbers, no. In reality, no. I would make the case Joe Rogan and Elon Musk were the biggest reasons Donald Trump was able to get reelected for a second term. Now, you may not act like it. You may not think about it. But as long as you keep it in perspective, all these people that rallied behind Trump that are now turning on him, all these people that rallied around Trump that are now turning on him over Israel. And also in the mix is they're no longer on television. They're all in the wild, wild web where you go from a news cycle that's a joke to an outrage cycle that's a danger. So my vote for the biggest story of the day is Tucker Carlson. And it's not what you think. It's not to further get you to say, oh, he's a kook now. Or, no, he's not a kook. He's the same credible Tucker. And we should be listening. Never mind that. Because this one is a beginning, middle, and an end. And now what do we do with the information? Let me play it for you first. So here's Tucker every day online saying outrageous things and getting reaction. When the traditional media he sits down with in a podcast and he's talking to a New York Times reporter, this happens. This is Tucker today, caught in a lie. What do we do with it?
3: What I was saying, which is you cannot mock other people's gods and put yourself in their place. Period. That is a deal killer for me. That's worse than the war with Iran, in my opinion.
4: Yeah. But I ask because, you know, you've been talking on your show about...
2: By the way, isn't it interesting how he glosses over that? This issue with Iran is a war of gods, and you better choose this day which god is real and which god you serve. Now, that's done through a long, thoughtful process. I don't believe in Jesus Christ because my parents made me or took me to church. That's how it began. But an exhaustive study of the authenticity of Scripture, the witnesses of Christ's resurrected body, his claims, his works, the reality, that's what led. And now at 61, decades of experiential relationship. Now, I've done equal study of Muhammad. Comparative study with Muhammad. Do you know at no point Muhammad ever claimed that he would have eternal life? He couldn't assure his own eternity. Yeah, let's risk eternity and follow that. In fact, if you study the Quran, the Hadith, and the teachings, the only assurance of eternal life is dying in martyrdom in the cause of jihad. That's a much different religion. Everyone should sit down and do a comparison. Now, this is just my take. What Muhammad did was he took a little bit of Christianity, a little bit of Judaism. He was trying to create a religion. He was one of 365 in Mecca. By the end in Medina, it was convert or die. Tucker just goes from insulting other people's gods, being worse than Iran, as if gods aren't involved in Iran. But never mind that. Don't be distracted. Here comes the best part.
4: About whether Trump is the Antichrist.
3: I have not said that.
2: I have not.
4: On your show, the day after Easter, you noted he did not put his hand on the Bible during his swearing-in ceremony as president. You said, and I'm quoting, maybe he didn't put his hand on the Bible because he affirmatively rejects what's inside that book. And then on a recent show, you went further saying, here's a leader who's mocking the gods of his ancestors, mocking the God of gods and exalting himself above them. Could this be the Antichrist?
3: I actually did not say, could this be the Antichrist? Here's a leader who's mocking the gods of his ancestors, mocking the God of gods and exalting himself above them. Could this be the Antichrist? Well, who knows? I don't know where that comes from, but I know that those words never left my lips because...
2: Oh, and there's the proof that they did. So that's the question of the hour. Not the position, you're for Tucker, not for him anymore. How does this happen? Does he really not remember what he says? Does he really not mean what he says? Is this the wild, wild web of clicks? We're going to explore that in just a few minutes. Stick around. Well, it happens quietly. There are no warning labels. There are no recall notices. Certainly not breaking news alerts, not for our dogs. But dog food recalls, they happen more than you think. Salmonella. Vitamin D levels so toxic enough to cause kidney failure. And most owners never find out, of course, until they've served it to their dogs. Right now, today, you could be feeding your dog something already flagged. And you have no idea. And you love your pet. You can't control what's already in the bag, so you just pour it in the bowl. But you can control what you add to it. And that's where Rough Greens come in. 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More on Tucker Carlson and how something like this happens, and what do we do with this kind of an information when it does. In the old days, this would be the kind of thing that would discredit somebody, and they just would simply go into the dustbin of history. But it's something we were forced to understand together because we're all in it together. This is your Cinco de Mayo. This is your day. This is your morning show.
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0: hour we come back, I want to delve into this Tucker Carlson story and assure you that this is bigger than discrediting Tucker. This is more revealing than just a misspeak or a lie and being caught in it. It's a cultural threat we all face and we must get through and navigate together.
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6: Stories. President Trump says the U.S. has taken out seven small Iranian ships. Meanwhile, reports that some ships are now starting to pass through the strait. Kind of a tough sell. We've got military activity and ships moving. I don't think we can call the Strait of Hormuz safe yet and secure. We're going to have more on that coming up with Colonel Stephen Bucci next hour. Why aren't we just done, period? I mean, they're losing $500 million a day. Keep their ports shut out. Get the strait opened up. Maintenance bomb if they go after any of the materials for their nuclear sites and call it a day. Why do we need some kind of an agreement? We'll talk about that with the Booch. Rory's got a new study on the best and worst places for police officers. And John Decker from the White House will talk about the president's big small business summit yesterday. And that's your first real midterm messaging from the White House. We'll have more on that for you next hour. All right, this Tucker Carlson piece. This was the big buzz on the internet yesterday. Tucker Carlson sitting down with a New York Times reporter doing an interview. And in the interview, she brings up this question of him believing Donald Trump is the Antichrist. And Tucker acts completely shocked. I don't recall ever saying, I never said that. That never left my lips. I think I would recall if I called him the Antichrist. I don't even understand what the Antichrist is. I'm still struggling to understand that myself. Is it an individual? Is it several things? Is it a movement? But no, I never said the president was an Antichrist. And then, of course, you hear the clip. Now, what do you do with that? And again, this isn't to just discredit Tucker Carlson. It's to have a meaningful discussion on what we do with this. And it's Tucker today. It'll be somebody else completely tomorrow. In a culture that no longer hungers for the truth, thirsts for righteousness, do these kinds of errors even matter? What about the shift from media, which used to live and die by credibility, but no longer? Now we just play shirts and skins. It doesn't even matter if it's an accurate calling of the game. Just tell me what I want to hear. And the two shall never meet anyway. Are we living in moral relativism, or are we living in some kind of a hybrid moral relativism? Are we living in socialism or some kind of hybrid socialism? I mean, nothing's really clear in reality, let alone in some of these new areas that we're traveling and navigating. So first things first, and I won't interrupt this time, this is the exchange with Tucker Carlson and a New York Times reporter. I want you to first hear him get caught in a lie. And then let's explore what we do with this now, whether it's Tucker or anyone else. Here's Tucker on God's Antichrist and whether or not he called or wondered out loud if Donald Trump is The Antichrist.
7: Which is, you cannot mock other people's gods and put yourself in their place, period. That is a deal killer for me. That's worse than the war with Iran, in my opinion.
8: Yeah. But I ask because, you know, you've been talking on your show about whether Trump is the Antichrist.
7: I have not said that.
8: On your show, the day after Easter, you noted he did not put his hand on the Bible during his swearing-in ceremony as president. You said, and I'm quoting, maybe he didn't put his hand on the Bible because he affirmatively rejects what's inside that book. And then on a recent show, you went further saying, here's a leader who's mocking the gods of his ancestors, mocking the God of gods and exalting himself above them. Could this be the Antichrist?
7: I actually did not say, could this be the Antichrist?
9: Here's a leader who's mocking the gods of his ancestors, mocking the God of gods and exalting himself above them. Could this be the Antichrist? Well, who knows?
7: I don't know where that comes from, but I know that those words never left my lips because I'm not sure I fully understand what the Antichrist is. If there's just one, I actually tried to understand it. I may have said some are asking that. I'm not weighing in on that because I don't understand it. What I was saying.
6: He doesn't understand it, yet he speaks it. He doesn't remember, yet he knows he didn't say it. Of course, the clip shows he did. Now, what do we do with this? This was all the rage on the internet yesterday. Now, is it a movement to discredit Tucker? I don't know, but it should discredit him, at least on this topic for sure. I would hope we can agree on. But how does he not remember what he said? Well, I'm a talk show host and I speak for 3 hours a day. I don't remember everything I say, but I never get caught in these. Why? Because I never say anything I don't mean. I normally don't definitively expound on things I don't understand. I mean, Tucker's famous for this. This is a daily occurrence. You say something outrageous and then you hedge it. I mean, I don't know. He could be a wife beater. I don't know. How could I possibly know? I don't live in the home, but he could be a house wife beater. I'm sure I'm almost positive he beats his wife, but how could I know? I don't even understand necessarily what beating a wife would entail anymore. It's just a nonsensical way. Now, listen, I'll just tell you, because I don't know how to sort through this with you other than to be honest. These things happen to me as a consumer, and they don't get my time anymore. When someone loses their credibility with me, look, that's the one thing that we all have that is at capacity. It's the one thing on our deathbed that we will measure our life over its use. And it's not money, it's time. I never lose sleep wondering, did I spend enough money on my children? Because I know I did. Did I spend enough time with them? I never know if I did. And how did I use that time? Quantity and quality of time, that's the gold standard of life. If I may, in the area of faith, which I think is fair game because that's really the topic we're discussing. That's the part about this interview that's the most disturbing. Not what he might be doing or what he got caught doing, but what he was doing as he was caught doing something else. Comparing a war in Iran with gods? Like they're not the same? You don't think Iran is mocking your God, Tucker? You don't think their false God is trying to take the place of your real God? Because that's the war that's been going on for 1,400 years. Nobody dare ever call. Listen, when Christ was describing end times, he talked about wars and rumors of wars as if that's nothing. That's a stomach pain. You haven't even begun the birthing process. That's early stomach pain. That's not even contractions yet. Nation versus nation, that's early signs. Kingdom versus kingdom is another. Nobody ever wants to say out loud to you, what's going on in Iran right now is all a part of a 1,400-year holy war. And that makes it a different war that makes your enemy act different, the things you presume your enemy will respond with. Never presume, by the way, that your enemy will always react. Your enemy may be prepared. They knew when they did A, you were either going to do B, C, D, E, or F, and they've already got G planned. That's the difference between reacting and responding. And you have no idea how this enemy is going to react or respond. I love when I talk to foreign policy experts and they go, well, ultimately their goal is to protect their regime. Well, that's true if it's North Korea. That is not true if you're Iran. If you're Iran, the ultimate goal is to convert this entire country or kill it or tax it. And until you do, terrorize it. And their only assurance of eternal life is death in the cause of jihad. You're playing the wrong game against this opponent if you don't acknowledge, first and foremost, it's a holy war. I'm not going to play that trick on Colonel Bucci when he joins me, but I can tell you he's one of the few that when if I blindside him and go, Colonel, is this a holy war? And if it is, should that change how we strategize? Listen for his answer. He gets it. As much as I respect James Carafano, he gets it. He likes to sidestep it. Colonel Bucci will look you right in the eye this morning and tell you the truth. The most troubling part of this interview is the very beginning. Watch, he makes them two different things. Listen.
7: Which is, you cannot mock other people's gods and put yourself in their place, period. That is,
6: isn't that what Iran's doing? Isn't that what radical Islam is doing? Mocking your God, putting its God in your place? But watch, it's something separate. I think that's a deal killer for me. It's worse than the war in Iran. Like, they're two different things.
7: It's a deal killer for me. That's worse than the war with Iran, in my opinion.
8: Yeah.
6: But then we get to getting caught in the lie. And this is what we must understand together. How does this happen? Does Tucker really not remember what he said? He absolutely denies he ever said it. She plays the clip. He said it. No apology. Stands by. He never said it. Doubles down. He didn't say it. Well, that's getting everybody's reaction on the internet. But how did it happen? Red would say, well, lies are hard to remember. The truth is easy to remember. If you speak the truth, you always remember it. You never get caught. This is a dangerous style that Tucker has. And it was inevitable that it happened. And it's not even the first time it happened. Maybe it's he can't keep up with the speed of the outrage cycle. What has whittled its way down to a million total, and in some cases in demo, less than a couple hundred thousand that watch these networks that think so highly of themselves, they look so big on TV, but they're really not that influential anymore. That used to be playing the news cycle. They would talk the hits just like music stations would play them until they burned them out and moved on to the next. Do you know how much time I have to get your attention every morning? Researched how much time I have to get your attention. Are you on to something else? 8 seconds. I remember when the news cycle was 2 to 3 days. The outrage cycle is seconds. It's measured in seconds, not days. Are these people just having to say outrageous things to get clicks because that's the only way they get paid and they don't remember what they said that day to get that click? Is that what caused this? How about the most damning thing you could say? To me, anyway. This guy just talks. He doesn't mean half of what he says. It's just a shtick. I mean everything I say. And I only speak of things, A, I understand, and B, that I think are dangerous. And this is dangerous. A world that has abandoned absolute truth for anything goes, all is equal, all gods are the same, all ideas are the same, all comments are equally true, if that person thinks it's true. That's how you got into the mess, in the transgendered mess. No, by chromosome, by innies and outies, a boy's a boy and a girl's a girl. Now, they may have some kind of mental illness or some kind of disorder where they can't see themselves as they are, but that's what they are. A born male cannot give birth. It's never going to happen. There are those that would argue that's not true. If that born girl now believes she's a boy and she had a baby. The abandonment of absolute truth and moral relativism accepted was a very dangerous wrong turn, especially for a nation under God. So what do you do with Tucker Carlson? What do you do with anybody that doesn't remember what they said, denies what they said, you proved to them what they said, they still can't accept what they said? Is the problem we got a lot of voices out there and most of them are saying things they don't mean? Is the problem they can't remember what they said because of the pace of the wild, wild web and the seconds outrage cycle versus the old days news cycle? Is this bigger than just a Tucker Carlson gotcha? Which is a bigger conversation in and of itself, right? If you could time travel and go back 5 years and call me up and have a personal conversation, heck, you could go back even further than that. I would have made the argument Tucker Carlson should have taken Rush Limbaugh's place. How wrong would I have been? Or my view of Candace Owen? Now, my view of Charlie Kirk, completely unchanged. My view of Turning Point USA is equally completely changed. I'll stand by Charlie's effectiveness in reaching a generation on campuses. I'll stand by his Christianity and his ability to reach people for Christ on campus in ways I never did. But I'm weirded out by Turning Point now. Weirded out. Weirded out by Candace Owens. I don't even know if an alien ship stole her body and replaced it. And look at the people we would have bashed. Bill Maher, Senator Fetterman, they're heroes today. Oh, there's something bigger than these personalities that are rising and falling, changing before our eyes. And something tells me we better understand it. Everyone forgets things now and then. A name, a word. What you walked into the room for, that happens all the time, right? 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Rory O'Neill's got the latest on a study. Where are the best and worst places to be a police officer? I can tell you Franklin, Tennessee is a pretty darn good place. Stephen Bucci on, isn't this war pretty much over as we would define reality? So why do we need some kind of an agreement? And why was the president focused on small business owners yesterday at the White House? That and more as your morning show continues 53 minutes after the hour on Tuesday, the 5th of May.
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1: 57 minutes now after the hour. President had a big summit on small businesses. We have some of that in Sounds of the Day. We'll also have a visit with John Decker from the White House about it. Rudy Giuliani is hospitalized for pneumonia. That's what he's battling, pneumonia. And we have voters in Indiana and Ohio headed the polls today for several primary races. The Knicks and Wolves won their opening round game in the NBA playoffs. In hockey, Flyers lost in overtime. Canes now lead that series 2-0. Ducks lost game one of round two to the Golden Knights. Vegas now leads that series 1-0. Birthdays today, we've got Adele, 38. The Office star, he was also in a few movies, select movies, always very talented. Clark Duke is 41. Family Ties, Tina Yeathers is 53. And if it's your birthday, happy birthday. We're so glad you were born. And thanks for making your morning show a part of this day. I'm also going to visit with David Zanotti in the third hour. We're going to go inside the Southern Poverty Law Center's latest scandal and what they were funding and how that should be on your radar as well. One day to understand all this, because we're all in it together. This is your day. This is your morning show.
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14: Good morning, I'm JT. Here we go. Happy Cinco de Mayo to you on this Tuesday, May 5th. It looks like they're back at it in Montgomery with a special session. Leah Brandon has more on this in just a minute. Right now, let's check traffic and weather together. We do it six times an hour. Here's Phil Carter.
15: Well, travel times are looking real good this morning. No delays now on 459 South in between 65 and the 2059 Junction. Should be able to make it in 12 minutes. I'm Phil Carter in the traffic center.
14: Well, it looks like a beautiful day today. Lots of sunshine, going to 79 this afternoon. Right now, partly cloudy, 59. Alabama's morning news. Another warning from Iran with Fox News and the update on this in just a couple of minutes. But first, we lead local. Here's Leah Brandon.
16: State lawmakers resumed the special session on redistricting today in Montgomery. Jim Faraday reports.
17: The Alabama House will take up a bill allowing the governor to call a special primary election for congressional districts whose lines change as a result of court action. The Supreme Court struck down race-based districts like the ones imposed on Alabama by a panel of three federal judges, Anna Manasco, Terry Maurer, and Stanley Marcus. House Speaker Nathaniel Ledbetter.
18: We have over 5 million people that send the House and the Senate members down here to represent their districts, and it was overrun or controlled by a three-judge panel. Now, I never did think that was right.
17: If the Supreme Court rules in favor of Alabama, the state would revert to the legislature-approved map, with Republicans gaining a seat. In the Senate, lawmakers are considering a similar bill that applies to two Montgomery-area state Senate seats. I'm Jim Faraday.
16: A warning about a new court document scam. Authorities say it looks like an official document from Jefferson County. It can appear as a text or email claiming you owe money for traffic infractions. Some of the bogus messages threaten to suspend your license. Anyone receiving such a message should not click or scan anything. Instead, contact the court directly with any questions. A new appeal for information in the murder of an Amazon warehouse employee. Tyler Alexander was shot and killed outside the facility in Bessemer last year. The man's mother, Sophia Brown, has a message for whoever pulled the trigger.
19: Just know that God is watching you What you did was heartless, reckless, senseless, because you murdered somebody at their job being a productive citizen. So it's very, very hard to know that they're out here.
16: Anyone with information is asked to contact Bessemer Police or Crime Stoppers. I'm Leah Brandon. And this is Alabama's Morning News with JT. We lead local. And now Fox News covers the world.
20: Don't be dragged back into a quagmire. I'm Dave Anthony, Fox News. That's Iran's warning to the U.S. today after firing at ships in the Strait of Hormuz at the start of a U.S. operation aiming to escort vessels stranded in this conflict.
21: We do know early on Monday, two vessels were successfully escorted through the strait. But since then, Iran has ramped up attacks on the UAE, a U.S. ally in the Gulf. 15 missiles and four drones targeted the country with damage caused to a key oil facility. The bottom line here, the Iranians are testing this fragile ceasefire.
20: Fox's Trey Engst in Tel Aviv.
21: I spoke yesterday with President Trump, who told me that if Iran attacks U.S. vessels in this area, they will be, quote, blown off the face of the earth.
20: The U.S. has sunk six small Iranian boats that have been targeting ships. We'll get an update on this next hour from War Secretary Pete Hegseth. U.S. military also blew up another suspected drug trafficking boat in the Caribbean yesterday, killing two more alleged narco terrorists. Cole Allen remains jailed the day after a judge apologized to the suspect in the White House Correspondents' Dinner attack, who's charged with attempting to assassinate the president.
22: Magistrate Judge Zia Faruqi criticized his treatment, saying that despite the charges, the court and the jail are supposed to presume the man's innocence. Well, the 31-year-old was placed on suicide watch when he was first imprisoned. That requires placement in a padded cell without access to phones, recreational time, books, or religious materials.
20: Fox's Alex Hogan. The rest of the polls are opening now in Indiana after voting started an hour ago in other parts of the state where Trump controversies on today's primary ballots.
23: After some Republican state senators voted last year with Democrats to block President Trump's redistricting efforts. Seven of them now have President Trump-backed primary challengers in districts the president carried in 2024 by double digits, including in Indiana District 21, where Republican Tracy Powell is running to replace State Senator Jim Buck, who has the backing of the president's former vice president, Mike Pence.
20: That's Fox's Jeff Manasso. 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
14: It is 6:04 now, Alabama's Morning News. I'm JT. Happy Tuesday to you, Cinco de Mayo. All right, Mackenzie, I got to ask you, got a little Mexican delight today? Maybe your favorite restaurant or maybe a margarita somewhere in your future?
24: That's the plan. It's Cinco de Mayo. That's the only way to do it, right?
14: I got to tell you, I think Judy's already got it mapped out for us. La Fiesta and Hoover seems to be the place. You know, I love when they... The restaurants that serve the margaritas, they've got the normal size, and like, and then they've got the medium that's like a small fish bowl, and then they've got the large, which is a swimming pool of margarita.
24: A bathtub, yeah.
14: You have to get in the salt to spin the glass. The glass is so big. So, yeah, that could be in the future for us as well, too. So, lots going on this morning. Iran is, you know, they're losing their minds over there, attacking our U.S. Naval ships. That's not going to go well. We'll have the update with Roy O'Neill coming up here in just about 5 minutes. Also, the best places to be a police officer around the country. Where do you think the best place would be or the worst place to be a police officer? He's got a new report on a recent research on that one coming up as well. Also, with the midterms here, we're going to check in with John Decker. Elections are only, 6 months away now? President Trump focusing on how to maintain control of Congress. One of the latest messages involving his administration has helped small business owners, which is good. Economy always seems to be front and center. But when you look at the economy right now, you know what's front and center with that? The price of gasoline. Mac, I don't know if you saw the pumps yesterday. It's like it up overnight. How many... Like 40, 50 cents?
24: 50 cents, yeah. I mean, I think it was between Sunday and Monday.
14: Wow.
24: I went to get gas yesterday, and, you know, I'm getting 87 now, like I should for my Nissan Sentra. but it's, I mean, it's up there. It's, I think it was 440 something.
14: For regular? For 87?
24: For 87, correct, yeah.
14: Oh, my gosh. I filled up before this happened over the weekend. I went to Costco because, my gosh, I mean, if you don't have a membership to Costco or Sam's, you probably need to go get it. What are they, like $60 for a year? Just for the gas purposes, you're going to save it. In like a month or so, you'll save the money. But it took $70 to fill up my Infiniti. I couldn't believe it. I'm like, $70?
24: Oh, we'll try it now this week. You're going to be appalled.
14: No, it's a good thing you live downtown close to where we work, so you don't have to drive as much. You get some savings
24: going
14: there anyway. Unbelievable. Lots to talk about this morning. Spirit Airlines, by the way, good news is there. if you're a flyer with Spirit and you're kind of stuck. They say now they've processed refunds for most customers who bought tickets with a credit card or debit card before they suddenly shut down on Saturday. I mean, out of left field, you're getting off your plane. Okay, where's my connecting flight? Closed? What? I mean, they were gone like that.
24: My brother, I did not know this until after the show yesterday when I had checked my phone, but my brother had a Spirit Airlines flight booked.
14: Ooh.
24: His girlfriend was graduating college, and he had to rebook last minute. It was.
14: Did it cost him more money? Was it a problem? Did it go kind of smooth? How did it work out for him?
24: They refunded him, but okay. All right. I mean, it was unexpected, obviously.
14: Yeah.
24: No, last minute booking another airline, so.
14: Always something, it seems, right? Small percentage of refunds are still being processed, but customers who paid with cash, a travel voucher, or a Spirit loyalty point are in a trickier spot. Cash refunds and point transfers to other airlines are not really guaranteed under federal law in a bankruptcy. So I don't, you know, and if you're in a bankruptcy, it's tough to get the cash back, you know.
24: You know, I wonder if their internal employees, like the customer service representatives and the other people, had any inkling or idea that this was about to happen. I feel so terrible for
14: them. You know, you hear rumblings and stuff and you think, okay, maybe they're working it out, you know, but I would imagine a lot of them were just as surprised as everybody, you know.
24: Yeah.
14: So, all right, 6:08, Alabama's morning news. It's going to be a gorgeous day. We'll get a look at traffic and weather together for you coming up here in just about 3 minutes. Stay with us.
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11: Have you heard the news? Two ships made it through the Strait of Hormuz. Scott Bessent on Fox News.
26: The Iranians do not have control of the strait.
11: A new ruling on the abortion pill. Rudy Giuliani hospitalized.
27: Rudy's a great person,

0: tried to attack us. Admiral Brad Cooper with the U.S. Central Command, CENTCOM, said yesterday the Iran attacked both U.S. and commercial ships with missiles, but United States Navy stopped them.
1: The cruise missiles were going after both U.S. Navy ships, but mostly after commercial shipping. We defended both ourselves, and consistent with our commitment, we defended all the commercial ships.
0: Joining us now to talk a little bit more about what the situation is with Iran right now, Royal Nail, our correspondent. When are we going to stop toying with these idiots and just annihilate them, Roy? Come on.
2: Well, you know, we tried that. We sunk their navy. We've eliminated most of their air defenses. We've taken out so many key strategic things. But, you know, they've got that mosquito fleet that's out there. And a couple, you know, hundreds of small little vessels are tough to take out.
0: Well, I'm understanding now, you know, the big munitions, if you will, and the big launches of bombs and missiles, you know, they've kind of put that on the sideline because of exactly what you described. We've done enough damage with that. Now we got to take helicopters and go in there and get these mosquitoes. So it looks like we're having success with, you know, finalizing some, you know, more particular targets.
2: Well, right. And, you know, we took out six of those mosquito boats yesterday. That's what Central Command says when we're talking about the Strait of Hormuz. Secretary Hegseth is about to give a briefing, likely to be more talk about, you know, what is the next round of targets? Is the ceasefire technically coming to an end? We're going to hear from Secretary Rubio this afternoon as well, because I don't want to call it a stalemate, but this ceasefire that we've been in where nothing's changing, you know, all we're seeing is gas prices continuing to climb. This can't last.
0: Yeah, and the whole situation with the UAE, too. Check this out. I'm going to play you a cut here and get your thoughts on this. A retired Navy SEAL guy named Mike Cirilli responding to, people who are pushing back against the timeline of what's going on, you know, in Iran, and they're actively targeting the UAE, who's an ally of ours, with missiles and drone strikes. Listen.
3: I think the major problem is everyone, especially the left, is looking at this 60-day countdown clock with their eyes on that, thinking that we can unwind 47 years of just evil and a cancer that's plagued the world. It's going to take a little time, and our military is hitting success after success. But this situation is much like an aircraft carrier. You can't turn it on a dime. It's going to take some time. You look at the economic strangulation. You look at what our military has done. And what I would tell people right now is view this as a boxing match. What we've seen is round one. May require a round two to beat them a little further into submission, then come back to the table.
0: Yeah, well, I think the problem is, you know, most boxing matches go 10 rounds. So I'm not sure that the American people, especially with midterms right around the corner, have the stomach for this. I'm certainly thinking that we're on track and ought to be doing this and annihilate them no matter how long it takes. But you know how elections are.
2: Well, I also don't think we were prepared for it, right? You know, even the State of the Union speech that the president gave just a couple of days before he launched Operation Epic Fury. I mean, Iran was like buried an hour into it and was two sentences. You know, so I don't think there was a whole lot of convincing of, okay, America, brace yourselves. We're going to be doing this. And this is, you know, we all want to deny Iran a nuclear weapon. But I don't think the American people were prepared for some of the fallout.
0: Well, and the cost of it all as well. I mean, we've already spent how many billions of dollars? I mean, it's just outrageous how pricey it is. All right. A new study out on the best and worst places to be a police officer. How are we looking?
2: Well, let's go talk about the war some more. What do you think? those folks over at Wallet Hub at it again. Yeah. They look at how much people get paid to be a police officer, how much training they need, the job hazards and protections that are out there. California, Connecticut, Illinois, Maryland, and D.C. all on the top of the heap. Alaska, Hawaii, Nevada, Arkansas, Louisiana. That's 47 through 51. We don't need to talk about 46th on the list, do we?
0: No, I don't think we should.
2: I don't think we should.
0: Okay, good. So let's go to the top places to be cops.
2: California, they say, is number one.
0: Really?
2: Well, look, there are a lot of places outside. I wouldn't mind being a cop in Carmel or something, you know. There's some nice areas. It wouldn't be so bad. But
4: dispatch, I'm going to go ahead and take my break, my lunch break. I'll be at the sushi restaurant with a little spritzer. And then, okay.
0: Yeah, Carmel, California Police Department. I mean, if they got one out there.
2: It's me and Clint Eastwood, right? He was mayor of Carmel. I just hang out with me and Clint. That's sort of your police day.
0: I mean, that's a beautiful area. So but what you're telling me is Birmingham or Alabama did not fare well. They're at the bottom.
2: 46th.
0: Yeah, there it is. All right. Roy, thank you so much. We're trying to get things figured out here. That's for sure. Appreciate you, buddy. We'll talk to you tomorrow at 6:18 now. Alabama's morning news. All right, up next, Shooting in D.C., what? Near the mall area. You know, more on that coming up. And also several synagogues and homes in Queens vandalized with swastikas. Come on, people. 3 minutes away from traffic and weather together as well. Stay here.
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0: More in the jail. Get your act together there. And it was concerned that he spent a little time in solitary confinement. Why are we so concerned about a guy that was going to kill the president and him, you know, try and kill a bunch of his administration? Unbelievable. These judges, what? This is the problem. Start standing up for criminal victims, not criminals. There it is, right in the courtroom. I apologize for what you're having to go through. Really? How about this? Nah, eat worms, dude. Constitutional attorney Mark Smith responding to the federal judge who apologized.
7: You know, this guy, based on the video evidence and his comments, was trying to kill as many people as possible, including the president of the United States. So in my view, it's simply crazy for Judge Fariqui here to criticize the conditions in which he has been currently held, because not only, obviously, has he demonstrated on videotape, no less, that he is a danger to other people, he also, by virtue of reports, indicate he was not planning on surviving this attack, which suggests there's suicidal thoughts in his mind, which means he's a danger to himself. And based on that evidence, it made sense for the Department of Prisons to basically keep him protecting from himself, protecting from others in a particular way. That is not unusual. And I think for the judge to criticize that, frankly, makes no sense. And I thought it's sort of a reckless comment, frankly.
0: But is anybody really surprised? I mean, this is what these crazy liberal judges do. Oh, you poor baby. I'm so sorry you're having to, you know, go through a little tough time right now. I know you carried a gun, a big rifle into the, you know, area where the president was in his administration. You tried to bust through Secret Service. You fired your weapon. But you know what? We all make mistakes, don't we? Would somebody please get him a nice little warm blanket and maybe a nice meal? Poor guy has to sit in jail. Yeah. By the way, speaking of gunfire in D.C., this is kind of crazy. Secret Service officers exchanging gunfire with an armed man near the National Mall in Washington yesterday afternoon, wounding the suspect and injuring a juvenile bystander in an incident briefly prompted a partial evacuation of the White House North Lawn. Craziness going on up there. Secret Service exchanging this gunfire. Here's the Deputy Director Matt Quinn talking to reporters.
17: My understanding is they observed a print, we would call it, visual print of a firearm. These are trained surveillance detection personnel out there looking every day to look for just that.
0: Yeah, he also says that the suspect started running and then firing once he was, once he was identified by the agency, took off.
17: That individual fled briefly on foot, withdrew a firearm, and fired in the direction of our agents and officers. They returned fire.
0: Wow. I mean, just crazy insanity going on right now with gunfire in D.C. And another situation in Queens. I mean, is this still really going on in our country? I mean, swastikas being painted. Several synagogues and homes in Queens vandalized with these swastikas, according to the council members there. One of the targeted sites in Forest Hills, in that area, if you're familiar with the Queens area, one of the councils said when rabbis and congregants arrived to pray this morning, they expected to be met with their, you know, usual loving community. Instead, they were met with terrifying signals of

0: to allow that turns a snowball into an avalanche. And here we are still dealing with this. Anti-Semitism's been a problem for years and years. We know that. But my gosh, where's the no tolerance bills that need to be passed over this? Craziness. 628, Alabama's Morning News, Fox News, with an update here in just about 3 minutes. Also, Leah Brannon will be along and check on that traffic and weather together, too. Stay here.
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2: We're going to be joining us here in just about 8 minutes or so. We're going to be talking a little bit more about what's going on with the midterm elections coming up. President Trump focusing on now how to maintain control of Congress. Obviously, one of his latest messages involving his administration has helped small businesses and the owners there. And, you know, I'm telling you, the economy obviously is always number one on voters' minds. And I think people's, you know, possibility of changing their mind could happen between now and the midterms on where they're voting and going. Could Democrats get off the bench and really come out and vote, try and swing things? But, you know, there's so much craziness going on with the Democratic leadership and how far left they are and socialist viewpoints. I mean, it's insane to think that if this country swings back into that direction we had for 4 years with Biden in Congress, where this country would be. So we'll talk a little bit more on that. Also, this is really bizarre. There's a guy in Tennessee that they're looking for. His name is Craig Berry. Mackenzie, this guy is 44 years old. He is wanted for second-degree attempted murder of his wife. Here's the problem for the authorities looking for him. He's retired Special Forces. You think this guy knows how to handle himself in the wilderness?
3: I would say so.
2: I mean, you remember Rambo, the movie? What the heck did it come from? You know? So these federal and state agencies now can kind of converge. They've gotten to this area in Tennessee. It's pretty dense woodlands. This guy ran back into the forest there. They responded to this home at about 1:30 in the morning. And apparently now he's accused of shooting his wife during a domestic altercation. Emergency responders transported the woman to a hospital. Her condition has not been publicly released at this point. But he was last seen near River Trace Road. I don't know where that is, but conducting this very detailed search of the area. Highway 79, parts of Highway 232. This is in Stewart County, Tennessee. I'm not sure where that is, but it's not too far from here, that's for sure. And before the deputies arrived, this guy sprinted into the woods, triggering this, you know, rapidly escalating search that now spans this wide swath of, I mean, rugged terrain. It's along the Tennessee-Kentucky border area up there, so it's further north than down here. He's armed with at least one handgun, maybe carrying additional ammunition, should be considered highly dangerous. But, yeah, his background in special forces and survival skills have certainly heightened the authorities' concern. I mean, this guy could be, you know, all camoed up and have, you know, a suit of twigs and branches wrapped around him and knows exactly what he's doing.
3: Yeah, I'd be a little scared to be on the hunt for him,
2: if I'm being honest. Yeah, and he's really familiar with the area. Obviously, this is where it all took place. But he was captured by a trail camera wearing some camo. And the sheriff's office said that they've released photos. So if you know anybody up in the region, they know anything, obviously, you know, contact authorities if you see somebody like this. But, ooh, hate to be dealing with this guy. Supreme Court in Louisiana, as you know, they ruled in favor of what the Republicans would say and conservatives, a win for them. They granted an unusual request yesterday, allowing last week's major voting rights rule to take effect immediately rather than waiting the standard 32 days. So they can go ahead and get back to, you know, the way it was. The move lets Louisiana kind of rush to redraw its congressional maps before this year's elections. Last week's ruling effectively kind of greenlit states removing majority black districts drawn to comply with the Voting Rights Act. Louisiana's current map has 2 majority black seats held by Democrats. The order prompted a sharp public exchange, obviously, between liberal justice Ketanji Brown Jackson, who called it an abuse of power, and conservative Justice Samuel Alito, who authored last week's ruling and called Jackson's charge groundless and utterly irresponsible. Look, once again, it's my opinion, you know, and we have this in the Constitution and the way the voting is set up. You are not supposed to be gerrymandering and changing lines solely based on race. How many times have I said, if you stop looking at people's color, no matter what it is, no matter what nationality, and you start looking at them based on the character of them, instead the color of the skin, sound familiar? I had a dream speech from Dr. King. We'd be better off. But you get away from, you got to keep racism alive, because you know, SPLC and other organizations, if you don't keep it alive, you stop the funding into their organizations, and you lose a platform to, you know, get out there and spew hate and, you know, vote for us. We'll stand up for racism and we'll be better for it. Well, why can we stop talking about it? 6:38, Alabama's Morning News. John Decker up next in 3 minutes. Stay with us.
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21: NBA playoffs. The Timberwolves held off the Spurs 104-102 to steal game one of the West semis from San Antonio. Anthony Edwards scored 18 off the bench in his return from a knee injury. Loves playing on the road.
22: I mean, everybody in the arena is against us.
5: Everybody got on pink, blue, chanting, go Spurs, go. And, you know, I'm with Minnesota. Like, I got Minnesota back at all times. So I'm out there with my brothers, and we're going to war.
21: Victor Wembanyama, 11 points, 15 boards, set an NBA postseason record with 12 blocks for the Spurs. Knicks destroyed the Sixers 137-98 in Game 1 of the East Semis. Jalen Brunson led New York with 35. Stanley Cup playoffs. Hurricanes rallied to beat the Flyers 3-2 in overtime, take a 2-0 lead in their second round series. In the West, the Golden Knights with a 2-goal third period skate past the Ducks 3-1 in Game 1 of their second-round series. That's sports. I'm Ron Tomas.
2: Let's pull out. Mackenzie, as you worked in the recruiting world with businesses for a long time, did you ever run across people that you placed or, you know, that came back and said, hey, this guy's out of control or this woman's terrible, I can't work here, can you help me find something else? Or did you usually work for the employer looking for employees?
3: Well, you work for the employer, but, you know, the most important thing is making sure that your contractor's happy. And there were times that I had to have hard conversations with managers about, you know, workplace culture, because it's a real thing.
2: Yeah, find 6 in 10 workers say they currently have a toxic boss, and 70% have had one at some point in their career. I've worked for one or two. Oh, man, it's just night and day compared to when you have a boss that's really cool and, you know, kind of, you know, empowers people to do good work and wants to surround himself with winners, because if they win, you know, the boss wins. Then you got those other bosses that want to be the only one that's in charge, and I'm the only winner here, and the rest of you do what I say, and it's just like, get me out of here. For some, it's ruining their experience on the job. 47% say their boss, the bad behavior, stressing them out, burning them out, and causing their mental health to decline. So, come on, bosses. Treat your people right. All right, joining us now, John Decker, as we take a look and see what the president's up to this week. Yeah, midterms not too far away, John. A lot of things of concern right now, I would imagine. You know, the message about businesses and the economy probably front and center again.
6: Yeah, no, that's right. That's what was happening yesterday in the East Room at the White House, the president having a small business owner summit, having an opportunity for small business owners to tout what the administration has done for them, for their small business, since the president began his second term in January of last year. You know, interestingly enough, this event happened around 3:30 Eastern time in the East Room yesterday, and around the same time that the event was about to take place, we're getting alerts on our phone about this shooting happening not far from the White House near the Washington Monument. So that delayed the start to a certain extent. The president, no one on the White House complex was ever in any danger, but the Secret Service taking no chances at all in terms of essentially moving everybody that was outside on the North Lawn inside the briefing room that wasn't in the East Room like I was at that time.
2: Yeah, I understand they locked it down for a period of time before they let everybody, okay, all clear?
6: That's exactly right. And we've had a few of those incidents, actually, just within the past few weeks. And it comes on the heels of what you saw take place at the White House Correspondents' Dinner just a few Saturdays ago. So, you know, I think that there's extra vigilance in the Secret Service right now, looking out for any individuals who seem a little bit out of place. And that's, according to the Secret Service, what happened yesterday when they identified this individual who confronted the Secret Service a few blocks away from the White House.
2: John, you've been doing this for quite some time. Did you ever have an incident that stands out to you where things got a bit scary? Lockdowns, White House, you know, like we could be in trouble here. Anything like that in your career up there?
6: Oh, well, 9/11. I mean, you know, that was the biggest one.
2: Yeah,
6: so, yeah,
2: yeah.
6: That one certainly comes to mind. And, you know, that was an occasion in which it wasn't certain where that one plane was, where it was headed. Was it headed towards the U.S. Capitol? Was it headed towards the White House? And in that particular instance, whereas like yesterday, the Secret Service urged everybody to come out who was on the North Lawn to come inside the briefing room on 9/11, they kicked everybody out. They didn't want anybody on the White House complex.
2: Yeah,
6: so
2: yeah.
6: Much different reaction that happened, you know, more than 25 years ago.
2: Schedule for the president the rest of the week, John? Anything coming up?
6: Yeah, you know, there's interesting. Today in the White House briefing room in the afternoon, you know, we're so used to seeing Caroline Leavitt. She's on maternity leave. So in the afternoon, 3:00 in the afternoon, Secretary of State Marco Rubio will be coming to the briefing room so we can ask him some questions about two things that certainly are on his mind, first and foremost, Iran. But also, I think he's going to get a few questions about Cuba as well. So that's mm-hmm. what will happen in the afternoon with Secretary of State and National Security Advisor, wears two hats, Marco Rubio.
2: All right. Very good. John Decker at the White House. And don't forget, you can always check out John Decker, the White House Briefing Room with John Decker on our iHeartRadio app, updated daily. Thank you, Mr. Decker. It's 6:47, Alabama's Morning News. Yesterday, the president gave an update on Operation Epic Fury and Project Freedom, and he's still saying that Iran cannot have a nuclear weapon.
7: It's working out very nicely. They have no Navy, they have no Air Force, they have no anti-aircraft equipment, they have no radar, they have no nothing. They have no leaders, actually. The leaders happen to be gone also. But can't let them have a nuclear weapon, or you'd have problems like nobody would believe. And it's going very well.
2: Yeah, those people are evil. They cannot have a nuclear weapon. Obviously, objective number one, and get that Islamic regime out of there. Up next, Tanya J. Powers, our Fox correspondent in New York, New York. Spirit Airlines, the big shutdown. How many people lost their jobs? What's the latest on this? 3 minutes away after traffic and weather together.
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24: What's happening, fellow sports fans? It's Andy West. Let's look back on this day in sports history, May 5th. We'll start off today in 1973 at the 99th Kentucky Derby. Secretariat, ridden by Ron Turcotte, wins the race in record time. Secretariat would go on to win the Triple Crown, winning the Preakness and Belmont Stakes. Today in 1978, Pete Rose became the youngest and the 14th player in Major League Baseball history with 3,000 hits when he singled against Montreal's Steve Rogers at Cincinnati's Riverfront Stadium. And jumping ahead, today in 2013, LeBron James is presented the award for the NBA's Most Valuable Player. Then, playing for Miami, he got 120 of 121 first-place votes in the balloting, giving him the award for the fourth time. The Heat would also win the NBA title that year, and LeBron would also get the Finals MVP.
23: Now you know. 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
2: Them, they probably knew this was coming for quite some time, but for a lot of people, it shocked everybody, especially those that were on a Spirit Airlines flight, landed at their connecting city and said, "Oh wait, where's the customer service counter? It's closed. What?" Joining us now for an update on what's going on with all this madness with Spirit, Tanya J. Powers, our Fox correspondent in New York, New York. Good morning, Tanya.
25: Hey, good morning.
2: So it looks like they said most people that bought their tickets or, that didn't get to use them with a credit card, are getting their refunds pretty easily. But are there any hiccups going on?
25: Yeah, the folks who booked theirs with a credit or debit card, they have been automatically processing those refunds. That is by far the easiest of the refunding. And the folks who got their reservations through vouchers or credit or points, we'll have to wait and see how that's going to be worked out through Spirit's bankruptcy process. So that's going to take a lot longer to actually see a refund. Who knows at this point, but that's going to be held up for them. Do you have other airlines that have been kind of jumping in both on flight fares as well as help for employees of Spirit? United, Delta, JetBlue, and Southwest are, according to the Transportation Secretary this past weekend, they're capping their ticket prices for Spirit customers. American and Delta are offering reduced fares on high-volume Spirit routes. Allegiant says they're going to freeze fare prices on routes they have shared with Spirit. And Frontier is offering 50% off base fares until May 10th. Now, for employees, the folks at United have actually set up a special website for Spirit employees to apply for open positions at United. They're actually going to spotlight those applications for United recruiters to prioritize the ones from Spirit Air. You have Delta offering travel support not only for the customers and team members and folks who were trying to get back to from wherever they were, but they're asking if qualified Spirit employees want to apply for open roles at Delta, there's a dedicated website for them to do that as well. So that is just a couple of the ways that some of the other airlines are reaching out to hopefully put some of these employees that lost their jobs in touch with recruiters or the application process.
2: I know they're looking for air traffic controllers around the airports. I didn't realize that there were so many openings, or maybe there's not so many, but with other airlines for personnel, it seems most companies are kind of either slowing down hiring or cutting. So are there a bunch of jobs to be filled out there with other airlines and potential,
25: I'm not sure how many are actually open. I mean, obviously, businesses have open positions. I don't know if there's a shortage of, one type or another, but I mean, you've got, flight attendants, you've got pilots. Matter of fact, the captain is the guy who's the president, Captain Jason Ambrosi, president of the Airline Pilots Association. He says more than 2,000 of his union's pilots lost their jobs with Spirit. You had tens of thousands of you know, other people who lost their jobs with Spirit, and many of those flight attendants. The stories on social media that are, you know, have like photos with the flight attendants in their Spirit Airlines flight attendant outfits, and they're, you know, heading back to wherever they're supposed to be, where they from where they got stranded. And they're on other airlines. It's heartbreaking, but it's also heartwarming in some of these cases, because you see the other airline crews kind of close ranks around these people and say, okay, yeah, we got a seat for you. We're going to give you the good snacks. You know, we're going to hugs, whatever.
2: Right.
25: It's kind of nice to see them reaching out like that, but how devastating to not only lose your job, your security financially, but also your coworkers and your friends you made at work. Mm-hmm. And, you know, you're not going to see them anymore. It's just like, boom, all of it at once.
2: Yeah, I think, you know, over the years, I think most people have gone through a firing or a riff, if you will, or a, you know, downsizing because of the economy, or the, you know, the company wants to save money and has to cut 10%. And it's tough. I mean, no matter how much you know it's coming or expected, you know, it's a punch in the gut for sure. But did these people know it was coming? There had to be some rumblings inside the company that, oh my gosh, it looks like we're headed for disaster here. Did they have a heads up?
25: I mean, they had asked, there was talk over the, for the last week or so, over a bailout, $500 million bailout package. The Trump administration had been in talks with the airline on the possibility of this for quite some time. Mm-hmm. Over the last, you know, several days, there were meetings with the transportation secretary and the commerce secretary with the president to kind of lay out the options. According to some of the reporting that's going on, with the kind of the, you know, behind the scenes stuff, you know, there were sides that were pushing for a deal. There were some who had reservations about a bailout. You know, there was back and forth. Ultimately, that did not work.
2: Yeah. Sad news there. But hopefully these folks are going to land a job and pretty quick at it, too. Titans J. Powers in New York, thank you for the update. It's 6:58 now. The Alabama's Morning News with top of the hour update from Fox News coming up here in a few minutes. Plus Leah Brandon and traffic and weather together, too. Stay here.
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2: This morning news, I'm JT. Happy Cinco de Mayo, Tuesday, May 5th, as we get rolling. It's National Margarita Day, at least in our studio it is. Special session continues in Montgomery. Leah's got the update here in a minute. But first, let's check traffic and weather together. Here's Phil Carter.
1: We have a couple of wrecks we're working right now. One is 459 North after Morgan Road, exit 6. The other, Cahaba Valley Road at Pelham Parkway. I'm Phil Carter in the traffic center.
2: It is going to be a real nice day today. Plenty of sunshine. We're going to 79. A few clouds here and there. Nothing to worry about. 59 and sunny right now. Alabama's morning news. An update from the Pentagon. Fox News with the update here in a couple of minutes. But first, we lead local. Here's Leah Brandon.
3: Day two of a special session on redistricting. Following a Supreme Court ruling striking down racial gerrymanders, the Alabama House takes up a bill giving the governor authority to call special elections for congressional districts where lines change as a result of action by the courts. If the state prevails in its legal battle, Alabama reverts to a legislature-approved congressional map, with Republicans expected to gain one seat. Here's Democrat Representative Wandalyn Gavan, who's criticizing the Supreme Court ruling.
4: It's a moment in time when my blackness doesn't matter, and the right to have representation from people who look like me or understand where I come from will no longer exist here in the state of Alabama.
3: GOP Senator Chris Elliott is sponsoring a bill that applies to two Montgomery area Senate seats that were racially gerrymandered.
5: We're simply reacting to that and again providing the option that should the 11th Circuit do something different, then we and the voters have the opportunity to vote in the districts that their elected representatives passed.
3: Democrats also have a congressional map plan, but don't have the votes to pass it. The war in Iran is spiking gas prices, with the average nationwide price of a gallon of regular gas at $4.48. AAA says in Alabama, it's reached $4 a gallon. Spokesperson Sherry Falk says gas prices usually go up at this time of year for a number of reasons.
10: That's due to seasonal demand. That's due to holidays that come around, like Memorial Day, which is also the unofficial kickoff to the summer travel season. And then, of course, what's happening in the Middle East really doesn't help at all either.
3: The average price for a gallon of gas during the four-year Joe Biden administration was $3.53, while the average during the Trump administration, even with the wartime spike, $3.23. I'm Leah Brandon. And this is Alabama's Morning News with JT. We lead local. And now Fox News covers the world.
21: We're about to get an update from the Pentagon. I'm Dave Anthony, Fox News. For more, Secretary Pete Hegseth in a few minutes on the operation President Trump calls Project Freedom to get more ships moving in the Strait of Hormuz while continuing to block Iran's ports.
7: Can't let them have a nuclear weapon or you'd have problems like nobody would believe. And it's going very well.
21: Fox's Trey Yingst reports from Tel Aviv.
26: There are more than 15,000 U.S. soldiers, sailors, and Marines in this area that are helping to escort these vessels. They are not actively riding alongside the vessels, but they are overwatching them. And so they have the ability to shoot down the incoming Iranian fire. But again, Iran is not only targeting vessels in the Persian Gulf, but they've now turned to start attacking with ballistic missiles and drones these countries in the Gulf, including the United Arab Emirates.
21: Iran warns the U.S. not to drag this back into a quagmire after the American military destroyed six small Iranian boats for attacking ships. There are reports a man opened fire to the Washington Monument yesterday is facing charges today. Fox's Kevin Cork reports Secret Service spotted him first.
27: He appeared to have the imprint of a weapon on him. So when officers approached the guy, he took off and then he started firing on them. They, of course, returned fire. The suspect was hit, but then again, so was a child near the scene. Both the child and the gunman remain hospitalized. They are recovering.
21: Cole Allen remains jailed today after a judge apologized to the suspect in the White House Correspondents' Dinner attack for facing restrictive conditions in jail while on suicide watch. There are going to the polls today in two states, Indiana. President Trump has backing Republicans there in seven primaries that He's trying to unseat GOP state senators who joined Democrats blocking a congressional redistricting in Ohio.
6: Republican John Husted is running in his Senate primary unopposed. The former lieutenant governor was appointed to the seat by outgoing Governor Mike DeWine when then-Senator J.D. Vance moved on to become vice president. On the Democratic side, former Senator Sherrod Brown is back and has far outraised his Democratic primary challenge.
21: That's Fox's Jessica Rosenthal. 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
2: It is 7:06 now to Alabama's morning news. I'm JT, and we're talking about what's happening with Iran lately and Pentagon update going on right now as we speak on Fox News. We'll bring you the latest from Pete Hegseth coming up a little bit later this hour. President Trump yesterday giving an update on all of this and talking about Iran, and they cannot have a nuclear weapon.
7: It's working out very nicely. They have no Navy. They have no Air Force. They have no anti-aircraft equipment. They have no radar. They have no nothing. They have no leaders, actually. The leaders happen to be gone also, but can't let them have a nuclear weapon, or you'd have problems like nobody would believe. And it's going very well.
2: Yeah, we are doing a good job with all this, and it's taking a lot longer, I think, than a lot of Americans thought. Okay, we're going to go. We annihilated about 90% of what they have over there. It's these little mosquito, you know, attacks that keep, you know, haunting all of us. And we're going at it a little different strategically now with helicopters versus, you know, missiles fired from ships. We got to get into the fine points of where these things are and take them out. But nuclear capabilities, number one priority, they cannot have this. With that said, Mac, I got to ask you a question here. How long do you think this is all going to take? When do you think, let's pick a month and year right now, or maybe this year or next year, what? When do you think this whole thing will be over?
8: I'm going to say I don't see it being even remotely close to being wrapped up until this latter half of next year.
2: Next year. Okay.
8: Yeah. I mean, based on everything that I've read and what I understand about what's going on, I mean.
2: Yeah. Well, there's no doubt this thing is going to take some time. Next year. Wow.
8: What do you think?
2: I was hoping this thing's over by, you know, midterms in November.
8: I was hoping it would have been over by the end of March, but yeah. I think...
2: Well, you know, we went in so hard and strong and we had such great success, but, you know, this has been going on for centuries, you know, and if you want to get down to the bottom line, biblically speaking, scripture says Persia, current day Iran, and this conflict that's going on, it's not going to be over until Christ returns. So with that said, in the meantime, we cannot let them have a nuclear weapon based on how they'll use it in a heartbeat. To die for them is, you know, to gain in a bad way. You know, so they don't care about killing people for any reason whatsoever. They're just evil. The Islamic regime that's in Iran equals evil, period. So for them to have access to a nuclear weapon, they don't give two rips. They'd launch one in a heartbeat if they thought they needed it. So, yeah, we've got to stop this. So. But, yeah, I'm thinking you may be right. We may not be done with this, you know, this year. It could take, you know.
8: I'm no expert, but if you do your research on what's going on and the dynamic of what it looks like, I mean.
2: Yeah.
8: It's not
2: yeah.
8: something that's going to wrap up overnight.
2: No,
8: obviously, we see that. So.
2: Or these gas prices. Ooh, 7:09 now, Alabama's morning news. So we've got some changing going on when it comes to congressional districts. We have a special session going on in Montgomery right now. And joining us next will be Stephanie Smith with the Alabama Policy Institute. Could this special session redraw the 7 Alabama congressional districts and yield an all-Republican 7-0 map, flipping these two districts, you know, back to red? The update with her coming up here after traffic and weather together in just about 3 minutes.
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28: The Iranians do not have control of the strait.
24: 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Rudy Giuliani hospitalized.
29: Rudy's a great person,

0: Thanks for being here.
1: Good morning. Thanks for having me, JT.
0: So it's interesting, as the Supreme Court made the decision in Louisiana, now they've also said, look, you don't have to wait 30 days like we would normally do for something like this. Go ahead, have at it. So they're moving quickly there. Once again, precedent setting, and I think this will have an effect for a lot of states around the country. But so what's the potential here?
1: Yeah, it sure will. I mean, it's one of those cases. It's not exactly the same as our case, but it's so close that it becomes, it's the same issue. It's the same, core issue. Mm-hmm. And so I think that leadership in Alabama and some of our congressional leadership decided that now was the time, to strike while the iron was hot. The interesting thing to me, there are a couple of interesting things. One is the actual procedure of how it's working. They're not, as far as I can see so far, there's not an appetite for redrawing all the lines. What they're trying to do is revert back to the 2023, what they call Livingston maps. Mm-hmm. And so those are the maps that three-judge panel decided were racially gerrymandered. So going back to those Livingston maps, because the U.S. Supreme Court has now said you can't racially gerrymander either way. And that's really what the Civil Rights Act was for, was to make sure that no one was discriminated against regardless of race. But the interesting thing to me, just data-wise, is that they're all of the rhetoric about this situation, about the reverting back to the old maps or redrawing maps in other states, is that this has become rhetorically a black-white issue. And that is so interesting to me, because there are minorities who aren't black in the state of Alabama, and there are minorities who aren't black in other states. And so it's become this black-white issue, and that's not really even accurate when you look at the demographics. There are about 575,000 minorities mm-hmm. that are not black in the state of Alabama alone.
0: Well, the fact that we continue to put race in all of this, and, they made it clear with a decision that you mentioned for either side to gerrymander mm-hmm. based on the color of our skin. And I just keep going back to what Dr. King's dream speech was all about.
1: Right.
0: The more we talk about the color of skin, the more the race thing stays alive. And groups like the SPLC live mm-hmm. for this. If you get away with racism, they lose their money. I mean, they've got to keep this cry loud, or else it just falls apart for them. So I just we should not be looking at race when we make these lines. So when this happens, we're talking Republican and Democrat districts mm-hmm. is what's going to happen here, not black and white. But all of a sudden, the narrative switches into the race card again.
1: That's right. And it's so interesting, even in the legal documents and the legal challenge to those Livingston maps, the word black and the word Democrat were actually used synonymously and interchangeably. And that doesn't even make any sense in 2026.
0: No.
1: Even nationally, 84% of black Americans voted Democrat in the last election that Trump won. Well, that leaves a significant percentage of black Americans who are not voting Democrat ticket. But I think you touched on the real, just heart of the problem here. And the heart of the problem is intersectionality and thinking about people as categories instead of thinking about people as people.
0: Amen.
1: People do not make decisions based upon the color of their skin in their daily life. That is not the way Alabama works in 2026, thank the Lord. And to revert back to this language and this incendiary us versus them kind of discussion on the House floor yesterday, and I'm sure it will continue, out in front of the State House, and mm-hmm. it feels like a very us versus them. That is not the reality that most Alabamians are living in 2026. And I think that turning up the heat on those us versus them racial battles really is disingenuous. And I think it is pushing the partisan divide as well for really no reason.
0: Yeah, it should not be done. You're right. It continues to throw kerosene on the fire of divisiveness, and it continues to feed the race card being played when it shouldn't be played. And we're trying to get away from that. And as Morgan Freeman said to Mike Wallace one time, and he goes, "How do you fix racism?" Morgan Freeman said, "Stop talking about it."
1: That's right.
0: We got to move forward, you know, with all of this and get to the point where it's all about, you know, what we believe, not what our color of our skin is. So, Stephanie, I appreciate your time this morning so much for being with me. And we'll have you back. It'll be interesting to see how all this plays out in the special session. Your thoughts quickly on where we'll get to it after this wraps up in Montgomery.
1: Yeah, so I think that the legislature will revert back to those Livingston 2023 maps, which will allow those maps to be put on the shelf if and until the Supreme Court makes a decision specifically in Alabama's case. And then if the Supreme Court does make that decision, vacating or a new decision, then those maps will be in place and there'll be special elections for those congressional districts and those two state Senate districts that are in question.
0: All right. Very good. Thank you so much, Stephanie. Great insight. Alabama Policy Institute, Stephanie Smith. At 7:20 now, Alabama's morning news, traffic and weather together coming up. And also jobs that seem fun but so real about being mentally and physically draining. Maybe think about this before you jump into this career path. We'll run down some highlights for you in 3 minutes.
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11: Just before midnight on Saturday, February 19th, 2005, Danielle Imbo and her friend Richard Patrone left a crowded Philadelphia bar. 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
11: 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In this series, I dig into my own investigation to find answers for the families and get justice for Richard and Danielle.
12: I just want some peace for my sister's soul, and I want some peace for my mother.
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0: Or did you do everything out there?
17: I dabbled in really anything within accounting, finance, and engineering. Okay. I didn't get too much into IT, but I would say primarily engineering was my...
0: So nobody, you didn't place anybody that wanted to be a park ranger, for instance.
17: Not necessarily.
0: Crazy jobs and things like that. Well, this is kind of interesting here. A lot of us had a dream job growing up, right? I wanted to be a dentist. I couldn't wait to do it. But once we started doing it, it was nothing but a nightmare. For instance, I worked... for a neighbor when I was in college one summer. He had an industrial plant that built hydraulic machinery. And I worked there in that summer. And it was kind of cool actually putting, these machines together like on a big assembly line. And you start down here and it's just small. And to see the finished project, you're like, wow, I was part of building that, putting this, and helping these guys out. But it was hard work. You're climbing up on machinery, you're taking your bologna and mayonnaise sandwiches and getting 30 minutes to eat at lunch and then you're right back to work. It's labor. So there's a lot of things out there that might seem like, a pretty decent job, but apparently they're mentally and physically draining. For instance, veterinarian.

0: the entitled and selfish people can be.
1: I can imagine. Airports bring out the worst in people. I'll stand by that.
0: Wow. I mean, the flight attendant is coming up with some real categories of people. All right. Being a forensic scientist, your mom is in this field, right?
1: Mm-hmm.
0: Looks kind of good on TV, all right? Hanging out with your, you know, hair and nail and picking through all kinds of skull fragments from the roof of a kid's bedroom or what? Reading the 1,000th story of domestic violence and sexual assault where someone has been absolutely brutalized weighs you down. The reality of what you get into.
1: It takes a special kind of person to
0: help
1: with all that stuff.
0: Is your mom, I mean, she's getting her master's in this, right?
1: Mm-hmm.
0: Do they do internships or do they get to get into the field before they graduate at all to get kind of an on-the-job, here's what it's going to be like kind of thing? Or?
1: Yeah, there's different programs. And, you know, luckily living in Alabama, we have that hub in Huntsville. I mean, you've got really big stuff going on with the FBI in Huntsville. So there's a lot of options for them and, you know, different paths that they can go down.
0: Yeah. And here, finally, here's another one that looks kind of glamorous, but it's, you know, more of a pain and hard work a lot of times. Running a restaurant. I mean, you walk into a restaurant when you go out with your friends and stuff, and you see the owners there, and everybody's dressed up, and it looks like he's having a blast. Come on in. I got the chef. We're doing all this. Meanwhile, you never get a day off. You're constantly working 7 days a week. All kinds of problems behind the scenes, and it's not all glamorous and fun, you know, blackened seafood on your table looking nice with some champagne next to it and the guy's like talking to everybody at the table. It's wonderful when you're there for that hour.
1: I love serving. Absolutely love that job. Yeah. But I would never want to be the GM of a restaurant because, like you said, the hours.
0: It's hard.
1: You know, the tenacity. You've got to be on all the time and be willing to step in if anything goes wrong. And you know what? Chances are of someone not showing up, not having enough hands on deck, you know, I mean, it's tough.
0: And keeping those businesses alive, as we're seeing now, is hard. It's a constant grind for sure. All right, 7:30, Alabama's morning news with traffic and weather together. Coming up here in just about 3 minutes, an update from Fox and Leah Brandon, too.
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3: Tuscaloosa for the city's new police chief. Michael Bajan's taking the oath of office as the city's top law enforcement officer after working for the Tuscaloosa Police Department for the past 27 years. Bajan's recently served as head of the department's Uniform Services Division. Two people are hurt after a man fell from a rooftop bar downtown Auburn and landed on a woman below. It happened at Sky Bar on West Magnolia Avenue. The investigation is ongoing. Construction has begun on a new $76 million athletic complex in the city of Gadsden. The complex will feature multiple indoor basketball, volleyball, and pickleball courts, an aquatic center, a fitness center, and four natural grass baseball fields. The project is set to be completed late next year. I'm Leah Brandon.
4: And this is Alabama's Morning News with JT. We lead local. And now Fox News covers the world.
5: Fox News, I'm CJ Papa. The Pentagon delivering their latest briefing on the war with Iran, or Secretary Pete Hegseth, minutes ago.
6: Project Freedom is defensive in nature, focused in scope, and temporary in duration, with one mission: protecting innocent commercial shipping from Iranian aggression.
5: Hegseth adds the naval blockade remains in effect, but is the ceasefire still in place?
7: U.S. officials told our Jen Griffin that we are closer to the resumption of major combat operations after what took place this week. Iran launched a missile and drone attack on the UAE.
5: Fox's Aisha Hajni at the White House. Gas up 3 cents overnight, landing at $4.48 a gallon. That's the national average from AAA. 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
8: It is 7:35 now. Alabama's Morning News. I'm JT. National Day of Prayer is coming up this week. It's this Thursday. And joining us now, Paula Wiggins, who's the National Day of Prayer coordinator here in Birmingham, joining us now. Paula, good morning. Welcome in.
9: Good morning. Thank you for having me, JT. I appreciate it.
8: Heck yes. Glad to have you. So tell us all about it. Thursday's coming up, so how can people get involved and what's going on as far as an event goes here in our area?
9: Well, we have several churches that are participating. You can go to the National Day of Prayer website and find one of them and attend one of their services. They're offered at various places, various times. And if you you may even want to encourage your local church to have something. But we are hosting a public event at noon on Thursday. And prayerfully, the Lord will hold the weather, stay the weather, it'll clear by then. Mm-hmm. But it will be at noon at Railroad Park in Birmingham, downtown. That address is 1600 First Street South. And that event will have praise and worship. Birmingham City Police will be presenting the colors. And of course, we will have many topics in prayer covered. So we just want to invite the public, those who believe in prayer. We want to turn our faces to the Lord and seek Him on behalf of our nation. It's a great time to begin to unite us to say, God, we need you.
8: I 100% with you there, and I appreciate you sharing with us, Paula. Talk to me about who will be there as far as, you know, speaking and praying and leading for us here in Birmingham.
9: Well, we have several people who will be praying and speaking. Paul Hughes will be our keynote speaker. Paul Hughes has been a longtime resident here in Birmingham, and of course, a man of deep prayer. He's prayed for the city for years and throughout the state of Alabama for years. So Paul will be our keynote speaker, speaking on prayer. He'll have about a 15 to 20 minute segment in that time. We'll have Pastor Reverend Don, David Petway, mm-hmm. will be praying for the nations. We'll have Julie Collier, who is with USIEA, United States Israel Education Association, praying over Israel. We will have Father, help me remember her name, Catherine Kipley, who is a senior at Sanford. She'll be praying over the education system and for Gen Z. So we've got many things. We've got Nina Martin Powers will be praying over government. We've got, you know, several things. And excuse me, I told you wrong. Pastor David Petway will be praying over the churches, and Bishop Roscoe will be praying.
8: Well, it sounds like a lot of folks and a lot of you know, movement towards the Lord. And I'm loving this, Paul. What time does it all start?
9: It starts at noon on Thursday, and okay. We're just praying that the Lord will open the weather, you know, that the weather won't be, but we're going to go forward.
8: Rain or shine.
9: We're going to pray. Rain or shine, we're going to pray.
8: All right.
9: So anyway, thank you so much, JT, for allowing me to make mention of it.
8: Of course.
9: It's very important to our nation and the times that we're in.
8: Paula Wiggins, thank you so much. I really appreciate you, and thank you for calling in and letting us know what's going on right in our backyard here. I appreciate you. So once again, folks, Railroad Park is the area. Paula Wiggins will be there along with so many others, bringing, you know, the gospel and also lots of prayer from a lot of folks. Come join everybody. Starts at noon once again this Thursday. Paula, thank you. We'll talk again soon.
9: Yes, sir. Thank you. Bye-bye.
8: All right. 7:39, Alabama's Morning News. On the way next, our buddy Jonathan Feldstein with Genesis 1-2-3, looking to build bridges between Christians and Jews around the world. Love their organization. So what's going on? His perspective on Iranian situations, the opposition, the wolves in different wolves' clothing. What's this mean? All right. More on this coming up after we check traffic and weather together. 3 minutes.
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8: Now, joining us now, rather, our friend Jonathan Feldstein with Genesis 1-2-3, seeking to build bridges between Christians and Jews around the world. Jonathan, first of all, before we get started, to talk about the terrorist organizations that we're battling right now, I do want to ask you, how's your family? How's your safety? How's everything in your world?
25: Thank you for asking. Appreciate it. We're living here kind of, I wrote an article recently called Living Between the Ceasefires with the tension as we were sitting here last night watching the news of the Iranians attacking UAE and Oman and wondering, okay, when is it going to be our turn and should we go to sleep with the cell phones next to us in case of an alert? Right now, no one new in my family has been called up into the army, although my second son-in-law, who was married a year ago, has been called up into reserves. He's not in a combat position, so physically he's safe, but you know, it creates a lot of stress. And we're literally living moment to moment, wondering when this is going to heat up yet again.
8: I don't believe we can fathom it here living in the United States that all of a sudden, you know, sirens are going off and everybody runs to the shelter until all clear. Right. And then, you know, it's a daily thing for folks there. And it's just... I would imagine that takes its toll on family members and the family's a you know unit as well, that the stress just continues to mount, but you've got to live your daily lives. And, you know, I would imagine the rock of your faith is where it really helps in these times.
25: 100%. But the rock of our faith also realizes that we're human and we have all these flaws. And anyone wants to Google the title, Living Between the Ceasefires, I think Town Hall published it. I just bullet out some of the areas in which there are stresses. Our neighbors across the hall are making a wedding on Friday, and they're concerned about who will be able to arrive from visiting from out of town, out of the country. Yeah. And will we be already in a rehashed version of the war where maybe they can only have 50 people, or maybe there'll be no public gatherings at all? It's tenuous, but. As my neighbor, what triggered the conversation is I was going down the elevator with another neighbor who said we have to enjoy the quiet while we have it. So that's what we try to do.
8: Wow. All right, let's talk about what is happening now in the current situation. Mackenzie, my producer, and I were having this conversation earlier in the show this morning. When do you think this whole thing will end? And in short-term picture, you know, she's thinking probably sometime next year. I'm hoping and, you know, prayerful that this will all end sometime this year. I think it is taking longer than everybody expected because these little gnats, these little mosquito attacks that are taking place still exist. You know, we've taken care of probably 90% or more of their, you know, Islamic regime and their ability to destroy their navy and everything else has been taken care of. But it's not 100% over. Then you look at the bigger picture, and this has been going on for centuries, and it will not end in Persia, current day Iran, until Christ returns. So your thoughts on where we are currently and the annoying little gnats of terrorism that still exist.
25: There's so many dimensions to your question as to when it ends. First of all, that depends on what's next and when we get to what's next. I think everybody, no normal human being, right or left, could not want the Iranian regime to fall. They brutalized the Iranian people for almost half a century. This year alone, tens of thousands have been killed and hundreds of thousands injured, and that is on top of the continued executions and brutalities that have taken place over the decades. So we're praying for that. And then the question, which we'll come back to, or if you bring me back there, is what comes next. But in order to actually see the defeat, what I've been reminded about, and you said it really well, JT, is that your producer thinks it'd be next year. How can it not be this year? We're reminded that, you know, if we're old enough, we remember the Cold War, the fall of the Soviet Union didn't happen overnight.
8: Right.
25: It took years. It took even decades. Other historical examples also play that out. So as much as we see the evil in the front of our eyes, we also know that, oh, come on, how much more suffering can we have? And yet, and it has to be over. But yet there are a lot of factors that need to make that happen. Just what day was it? Saturday night or Sunday. I don't even remember. One day this week, I hosted a webinar that's on my Genesis 123 YouTube channel with my good friend, Marzi Amirizadeh, who was born in Iran and has became a Christian. She was arrested and sentenced to death because she became a Christian, and she's leading an international prayer initiative. She refers to that as the secret weapon. The war, the physical war needs to happen, but the secret weapon is prayer. And as you alluded to different faith aspects, she's building that and her ministry, New Persia, based on the prophecy in Jeremiah 49, which is where God says he's going to destroy. He's speaking about Elam specifically, which is unusual because most prophecies in the Bible relate to the Jewish people and Israel here in the land of Israel. But Elam is far away, and God's got a prophecy that he's going to destroy the might of the evil leaders in Elam, which we're seeing happening now. And he will then restore his throne to Elam. God's words, not mine.
8: Mm-hmm.
25: So it's pretty amazing and pretty hopeful. And when I started reading that a year ago, almost a year ago, in depth after, during and after the 12-day war that we experienced in June of 25, I'm thinking, well, is it a hint from God that it's going to take 49 years because it's Jeremiah 49 to actually get that done? Gosh, I sure hope not, because it's been 47 years, but it could be. And then again, the question, which I'm happy to go into, is what comes next? Because I just wrote this piece about the fake opposition that are masking themselves as wolves in other wolves' clothes.
8: Yeah, let me get your real thoughts on that quickly. My question would be, as part of what comes next, will there be a time where we can fly into Iran just like we fly into Italy and just have a nice little vacation?
25: I'm sure hoping so. I'm looking forward to that. Marzi has been exiled from her country for 15 years, and we've become good friends and partners in a fabulous program to bring Christians to harvest olives here in Israel. And we're looking forward to that opportunity for her to show me the country of her birth and the beautiful topography there. I want to be on the first direct flight, you know, or I should say the direct commercial flight. We've had a lot of direct flights overhead from Israel to Tehran and back, but those have been aircraft beginning with the letter F and carrying weapons, not passengers. So I'm hoping that will be the case. And it certainly should be in our lifetime. But one of the hard things about being human is that especially in the 21st century, is that everything is a drive-through culture. And we're expecting something to happen now. And what we want now isn't always God's time.
8: Yeah, 100% on that one. And great perspective, too. Jonathan Feldstein, thank you so much once again. Check him out, his podcast, more information, Genesis 123 Project. Jonathan, thank you. Stay safe, brother. Prayers for your family.
25: Thank you. God bless.
8: All right, 7:52, Alabama's Morning News. Love that guy. Traffic and weather together coming up. 3 minutes. Stay with us.
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1: 3 minutes. Also, Leah Brandon will have an update. Traffic and weather together in the Cinco de Mayo. And next hour, we're going to be talking with John Wall, our former Republican chair here in the state of Alabama, running for office as well. More on what's happening with redistricting and John's thoughts on that coming up as well. Also, Project Freedom, President Trump's new plan. And Jared Halperin, live from D.C., the latest on what just happened with the Pentagon, coming up at about 8:20 this morning as well. Stay with us.
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26: Human.
27: Prefer Project Freedom be a peaceful operation. I'm Dave Anthony, Fox News, and the war secretary just said the ceasefire with Iran is still in place. But Pete Hegseth also warns Iran the military is
28: locked and loaded to defend our people, our ships, our aircraft, and this mission without
0: hesitation.
27: As the operation works to get stranded ships moving again with escorts in the Strait of Hormuz.
0: To Iran, let innocent ships pass freely. These international waters belong to all nations, not to Iran to tax, toll, or control.
27: But Iran has warned the U.S. not to drag this back into a quagmire. The day after targeting ships on the first day of Project Freedom, Joint Chiefs Chairman General Dan Kane says,
7: they also launched cruise missiles, drones, small boats at U.S. forces defending commercial shipping in the Straits, and United States Navy MH-60 helicopters and Army AH-64 Apache helicopters successfully defeated those threats. Thus far, today is quieter.
27: The U.S. military also went on the attack again in the Caribbean, blowing up another suspected drug trafficking boat, killing another two alleged narco-terrorists. There have been more than 50 such attacks in this U.S. anti-drug operation since September. 150 cruise passengers remain stranded at sea, not allowed into a port in the Cape Verde Islands near West Africa because of a deadly Hanta virus outbreak on board that's left three passengers dead, seven others sick, scaring those in quarantine on the ship, like Jake Rosemarin, who posted this on social media.
8: We're not just a story. We're not just headlines. We're people. People with families, with lives, with people waiting for us at home.
27: Hantavirus can be spread through contact with rodent droppings. There's also another strain that can be person-to-person spread. It's found in Argentina, where the cruise originated. The World Health Organization's investigating. 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
9: State lawmakers resume the special session on redistricting today in Montgomery. Jim Faraday reports.
13: The Alabama House will take up a bill allowing the governor to call a special primary election for congressional districts whose lines change as a result of court action. The Supreme Court struck down race-based districts like the ones imposed on Alabama by a panel of three federal judges, Anna Manasco, Terry Maurer, and Stanley Marcus. House Speaker Nathaniel Ledbetter.
15: We have over 5 million people that send the House and the Senate members down here to represent their districts. And it was overrun or controlled by a three-judge panel. Now, I never did think that was right.
13: If the Supreme Court rules in favor of Alabama, the state would revert to the legislature-approved map, with Republicans gaining a seat. In the Senate, lawmakers are considering a similar bill that applies to two Montgomery-area state Senate seats. I'm Jim Faraday.
9: A warning about a new court document scam. Authorities say it looks like an official document from Jefferson County. It can appear as a text or email claiming you owe money for traffic infractions. Some of the bogus messages threaten to suspend your license. Anyone receiving such a message should not click or scan anything. Instead, contact the court directly with any questions. A new appeal for information in the murder of an Amazon warehouse employee. Tyler Alexander was shot and killed outside the facility in Bessemer last year. The man's mother, Sophia Brown, has a message for whoever pulled the trigger.
16: Just know that God is watching you. What you did was heartless, reckless, senseless, because you murdered somebody at their job, being a productive citizen. So it's very, very hard to know that they're out here.
9: Anyone with information is asked to contact Bessemer Police or Crime Stoppers. I'm Leah Brandon.
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1: Glenn Beck is Hello, America, and welcome to the Glenn Beck Program. It is Tuesday, and boy, I got a lot on the plate today. But I want to start with this judge who... I just feel bad for people who try to kill the president. You know, this is the second guy the president has apologized, or this judge has apologized to, you know, when they get into the courtroom after trying to kill the president. Second guy. I feel so bad for you. Come on, let's hug it out. That in a response to Charlemagne the God, who I don't really care about. I mean, I don't know Charlemagne. I don't have a problem with Charlemagne. I don't know who listens to Charlemagne. I don't really care about any of it. But, you know, he responded to something I said yesterday, and now I've got to respond because, and not to him, I don't really care. But something has to be cleared up because it is all about this assassination culture that we're in. I don't understand assassins. I don't understand them. And neither should you, and I'll explain it coming up here in just a second. First, let me tell you about our sponsor. It's Rush Tax. You know, we're past tax day now, and if you've received a letter or a notice from the IRS, do yourself a favor and don't put off dealing with it, really. 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All righty. Well, let's see. What do we got going on today? What kind of crazy things is America up to today? Well, I would like, before I start this story, I would like to suggest that if you've committed any kind of federal crime, if you're trying to, you know, if you're doing robbery, fine, whatever. But if you are somebody that's in the government that has committed a crime or you are being prosecuted by the government for some sort of crime, you know, some political crime, I think we should have a new lottery. I don't think if you are being tried in the District of Columbia, I don't think you can get a fair trial. I really don't. And so I really think we should start having lotteries. Now, I know the Constitution says it has to happen, you know, inside of where the crime was committed, yada, yada. But too much crime is happening in Washington, D.C., and too many things are happening where the judges are like, nah, you know, I don't really think that's a problem. Okay, so you had a gun and a knife, and you were going in to kill a whole bunch of people. But let me hug it out. I really think, I mean, you might get the District of Columbia. I'd like a lottery. You go in, you might get the District of Columbia. You might also get a judge and a jury in some East Jesus, Kentucky, where the people aren't really, you know, kind of all down with a DEI hug it out kind of stuff. You know what I'm saying? So you have a chance of getting the hugging judge or the hanging judge. What do you say? Can we compromise on that, maybe? I mean, I'm not saying we have to eliminate all hugging judges. I would like to. But I'd like to be reasonable and say you just have a shot at getting the hanging judge. The latest radical charge now with this trying to assassinate the president, Donald Trump, Cole Thomas Allen, as, by the way, have you ever noticed assassins always have three names? He walks into a court, and what happens?
2: Come here, you knucklehead, what'd you do?
1: The magistrate judge, Zia M. Faruqi, I have so many things. I don't even know where to start with the name. Okay, but anyway, he comes into Faruqi's courtroom, and he doesn't scold the guy who actually did anything. He scolds the jail and apologizes to the would-be assassin. I'm sorry. Jeez, whatever you've been through, I apologize for the prior week. Wait, what? What? Are we talking to the same guy here? I mean, I would be standing in the courtroom going, Your Honor, you might have this guy come in. This is the guy who went to the White House Correspondents' Dinner, armed to the teeth, shotgun, handgun, knives, fires at a Secret Service agent, almost point blank, would have killed him if he wasn't wearing a vest. He had planned it for weeks. Remember that guy? I think this is who you're talking about. No, I'm not confused. I know exactly who he is. Now, he's not a kid. He's not a confused kid. This is just the latest of attempts to decapitate the leadership of the United States of America, to blow a hole through the heart of the Republic. Kind of a big deal, you know what I mean? It's not like I went into CVS and I stole some gum. And the judge is there, he's wringing his hands. Oh my gosh. Was he on suicide watch? And he had to be escorted into the shower wearing a padded vest? Oh my gosh. Oh my gosh. Now, there is one thing that I didn't like. He asked for a Bible. He wasn't given a Bible. He should have been given a Bible. What is the problem with that? Why aren't we doing that? Oh, I know. Because we're an insane town where everybody in Washington, D.C. hates Christians. So why would you give him a Bible? Give him a Bible. Maybe he'd come up with something like, hey, wait a minute, I shouldn't have done that. Now, Faruqi looks at the conditions and he says with a straight face, my gosh, you came in here, you were escorted into the shower? They thought they were going to kill yourself and they escorted you. You had to wear a padded vest the whole time? Oh, this treatment is worse than what anybody on January 6th got. What? Let me remind you, for years, the D.C. jail has been a disgrace, and everybody knows it. It's filthy. It's violent. We could get into the reports of sewage, mold, denied medical care, and yes, restricted religious access, especially for the January 6th defendants. Okay. And many of those were, oh my gosh, they were violent grandmothers. They were violent grandmothers who walked through the door, an open door. Yep. Some of them were held pre-trial in solitary-like conditions for months, denied basic rights. And it took their complaints to finally force the U.S. Marshals inspector to expose the rot for everybody. But it took months for that to happen. This guy's been sitting in jail for a week. And by the way, the January 6th, I don't remember the January 6th grandmother writing, well, I'm going to put my knitting down and then I'm going to kill all of the people that are running the country. No, they weren't trying to murder the president. Some of them were really bad people. But a lot of the people that went to jail on January 6th and were in solitary confinement, they were exercising what they believed their First Amendment rights were on January 6th. And yes, some faced much worse than what Ellen is griping about. Lockdown 23 hours a day, families blocked, lawyers fighting for basic humanity, lawyers trying just to see their own client in jail. So the record is really pretty clear here, Faruqi. The outrage over January 6th, those conditions were real. It's documented. And it was worse in many cases because it was dragged on and on and on and on and no one would put a spotlight on it. But Faruqi, he knows because he handled a lot of those cases himself. So he knows the history. He detained some. He fined others heavily. But now the man who literally pulled the trigger in an attempt on Trump's life, he's comparing, well, I was going to say apples to oranges, but it's not even apples to oranges. It's apples and hand grenades. So he throws in a dig about pardons not erasing history. Gosh. What is going on here? I'd like to move that we have a lottery system and keep trials out of the District of Columbia. Because I don't even think it's America anymore. At least in the court system. I don't even know what they're doing. This is a judge in the swamp treating a direct threat to the president of the United States with kid gloves while the system crushed grandma and dads for far less. Now, I don't know about you, But I think attempting to assassinate the president isn't a protest. Okay? It's an act of war against the republic. It's aiming to decapitate the power structure that keeps the country free. Cole Allen doesn't deserve an apology from the bench. He deserves the full weight of the law, secure detention until a jury decides. And if he is guilty, and I don't know how you get out of the guilty thing, we have him on tape doing all of those things. We have him on tape saying he's going to do all of those things. We have his written letter saying it. We have his family also say he was trying to do all these things. I don't know. I don't know how you're going to find him, you know, not guilty. But believe me, in New York, I mean, in Washington, D.C., they'll find a way. He should get the maximum sentence here. Judge Faruqi, with all due respect to the robe, and because it looks lovely on you, it does. Your comments reveal a dangerous softness at exactly the wrong moment, okay? We don't need judges apologizing to assassins. We need judges who protect the innocent, deter the violent, and remember that equal justice means treating threats to the president that you don't like with all the seriousness that it demands and all the seriousness you would give to the threat to a president that you do like. And notice the difference between those who were not carrying guns and knives and threatening to kill the president and those who did. I mean, if this is the standard in D.C., then yes, Congress, the courts, the American people, you have to demand accountability. The rule of law is not optional. I know a lot of people think it is, but it's not. And it should never be when the target is the leader of the free world. Not ever. Faruqi, you sound like a dessert. And maybe you'd be a lovely dessert. Would you like a little more Faruqi? Oh, I don't know. I've just had so much Dubai chocolate. I don't know if I could have a bite of Faruqi. No, no, you've got to have it. Oh, there's nothing like Dubai chocolate and a little Faruqi on the side. I'd love to impeach you, but that's not the way it works, unfortunately, with your gig. But America, you better start recognizing not left or right, right and wrong, because this is 100% wrong. But it doesn't stop there, and that's the good thing about my job. I could go on and on and on because the insanity never seems to stop. More in a minute. Let me tell you about Patriot Mobile. 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
0: Huntsville's Big Talker is WBHP.
1: Okay, let me give you a couple of other stories here. A lockdown at the White House was caused by a U.S. Secret Service officer shooting a suspicious armed individual who shot a juvenile, according to the Secret Service deputy director. Reporters say they were ushered from the North Lawn of the White House to a press briefing room after the lockdown was called at about 3:30 yesterday. Whether it was directed to the president or not, we don't know, but we'll find out. I got a lot of confidence in you, Secret Service. I'm sure you're on it. The plainclothes officer who was patrolling the White House perimeter observed that the suspicious adult male had a visual print of a firearm not far from the White House complex. Is that a gun in your pocket? Several uniformed Secret Service police officers then confronted the man. He tried to flee on foot and then fired in the direction of the officers. They fired back and struck the man. Man was transported to a hospital. Quinn had no comment on his condition. Oh, can we hold him and cradle him and just sing him really sweet songs? Because I would hate to have him go in front of Faruqi. He also noted the motorcade for Vice President J.D. Vance had just driven before the incident. Whether or not it was directed to the president or vice president, we don't know, but we'll find out, blah, blah, blah. Okay, so yet another armed attempt at shooting somebody in our government. Congratulations on that. All of you on the left must be so happy and so proud. Because I can understand it. I can understand how they get there. Oh, really? Because I'm going to get to that here in a second. Let's see. We also have Democratic California Representative Ted Lieu, who posted 8647 on his X account Sunday. Oh, that's funny. That's funny. Because the whole country is saying James Comey didn't know what that meant. He didn't know that that was a threat to the president of the United States. And because of that debate, Ted Lieu knows exactly what it means. But he's like, you know what? It's going to be funny anyway if I say it, especially after everybody's trying to kill the president over and over and over again. Oh, no, we should turn down the rhetoric in this country, but we've got to start with the Republicans first. Thanks, Ted. Let's see. So we have an assassination attempt, another guy in the White House with a gun. Then we also have Ted Lieu. What else do we have? Oh, we have the graffiti on the Lincoln Memorial reflecting pool. The feds are investigating who spray painted 8647 on the reflecting pool. Oh, again, probably some prankster. That's it, you know, probably just some prankster. He didn't know what he was doing. Then we also have the nonviolent leftist, Raymond Chandler. He's from Pittsburgh. He just left a voicemail that says, I want you to put that firearm to the president's head and pull the trigger. Oh, crazy rabbit tricks are for kids. Oh, and then somebody else finally, we got a guy who's a brewer. He's a leftist from Wisconsin. Kind of redundant there, isn't it? And he was saying, you know, gosh darn it, another one failed on the assassination attempt. And so he said he's filed papers to become the next governor of Wisconsin, but he's also, I mean, he could really, well, he's a patriot because he said free beer for anybody who actually kills the president. Oh, well, there's a strange incentive, but no big deal, right? Right. Got free beer day. We almost got it. That's what he said. We almost got a free beer day. You know, either,

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2: 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But women are waking up, and they're saying hell no. That's why I'm bringing you Unpaused. This is not just another women's health podcast. 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
0: Look up, look down, look around, look up, look down, look around. In the trees and on the ground, 'cause the ALB must be found.
1: Some signs of the ALB are dime-sized holes on tree trunks, a sawdust-like material called frass, and the beetle itself, with a long black body and white spots.
0: Look up, look down, look around, look up, look down, look around. In the trees and on the ground, 'cause the ALB must be found.
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0: So I normally stay away from these things like the plague. I don't like it when, you know, hosts go after each other. I don't know Charlemagne the God. I'm sure he's a pleasant man. But I don't know him at all. I was in New York last week, and he said something that, you know, I understand the shooter and how the shooter got there. And I responded to, I don't understand, and he didn't understand my point. I said, I understand people feeling like, you know, being hit with the economy. I understand that completely. But I don't understand how that makes you want to kill the president of the United States. And so he responded, I think, yesterday or something. And so I don't want to respond to him directly today because it's not about him and me. This is important to set the record straight because he doesn't seem to get it. And a lot of people don't seem to get it. And it's a very important point. So let me start with what he said yesterday about my point. Here he is.
1: You know who Glenn Beck is, right? I know who Glenn Beck is, right? He was recently having a conversation on his radio show, I believe, about some of my comments in regards to the shooting that happened at the White House Correspondents' Dinner. Now, I made some comments about that situation. My comments were simple. There is no place for political violence in our society. None. I don't condone it. But I think we do ourselves a disservice when we don't talk about how people can become radicalized. And the reality is the Trump administration has caused so much pain to people's everyday lives that some folks are fed up and willing to risk it all. Well, Glenn Beck decided to talk about those statements. And in his caption on IG of the video, he put Charlemagne justifies, and he put justifies in all caps. Charlemagne justifies the Trump assassination attempt with a question mark, an exclamation mark. Glenn, your social media people knew what they were doing. Okay, they were trying to paint the picture that I was justifying the Trump assassination. That's why they put justifying in caps. But you put a question mark at the end to protect yourself. Okay, I get it. People like Glenn Beck have been too rich, too privileged, and too in a bubble for so long that they have zero clue about the pain so many in this country are currently facing. And if you listen to what Glenn Beck said, he gets it. But he just shrugged it off. He literally says, I understand the economic pain. Let's listen to that part.
2: What the hell pain are people going? I mean, I understand economic pain. It started under Biden. What pain are people going through right now that you can go, yeah, I can see why they want to kill him?
1: If you understand the economic pain, then why are you asking the question, what pain? I don't agree with vigilante justice. I don't think political violence is the answer. But we have to have honest conversations about how these people are being radicalized.
0: Right.
1: Glenn Beck knows this. Yes, we should talk about violent political rhetoric that leads to political violence, and we should discourage that and denounce it. Okay, especially when it's coming from the president of the United States of America. But we should also talk about violent political policies that are hurting the pockets of everyday working class Americans and discourage and denounce that too.
0: Okay. All right. I really like you, but I think you're an idiot on this. Okay. You see what happens when you use the word but? Charlemagne and anybody else who thinks like this, we're in a free society. I'm against assassination, but I can understand how one got there is not nuance. It's surrender with a smile. Empathy is not the same as understanding. Empathy says, I see your rage. I see your despair. I see your sense of betrayal. I really do. Period. Understanding whispers, I see all those things, but I also can follow the logic that makes murder reasonable. No. Once you grant the logic, you've already seated the assassin at the table of legitimate debate. There is no seat at the table for the assassin. You've told the next killer that his grievance is human and understandable, even if his bullet becomes regrettable. That's not compassion. That is your darker self putting on a suit, calling it insight. We live in America, 2026. We live in America, which means in 2026, we have ballots, we have courts, we have microphones, we have lawsuits, we have recall petitions. You know, you have the right to leave for another state tomorrow. We don't have gulags. There's no secret police at the door. There's no famine engineered by the state. The gap between our loud, messy frustrations and the kind of persecution that once justified people killing tyrants is the size of all the oceans put together on Earth. When a citizen in this country decides that voting, speaking, suing, or waiting for the next election is no longer enough, and that only a bullet will do, the failure is not in the republic. The failure is in the soul that chooses the bullet. And anyone who softens that truth with the root cause, well, let's look at the root cause. Or sympathetic footnotes. You're not showing empathy. You are performing moral cowardice in the costume of depth. You are teaching the young that principle comes with an asterisk. That the line between thought and murder is kind of negotiable here. You know, if your feelings are running high, well, free societies don't survive on laws alone. They survive on internalized conviction, taught, reinforced, modeled, that political violence is never, ever, ever legitimate. Did I use the word ever? Look it up. Martin Luther King. Have you read him? Have you read Gandhi? Have you read Jesus? This conviction is fragile, and it has to be guarded by those who shape the culture, Charlemagne. It also needs to be guarded by the politician, the journalist, the professor, the priest, the influencer. When they equivocate, you don't illuminate, you erode. Real empathy looks a broken man in the eye and says, I hear you. Your pain is real. Your argument may even have merit. But the moment you pick up the gun, you become the tyrant you claim to hate. There's no but in that sentence. We cannot pretend that it is understandable in a nation that still lets you speak, vote, organize, and breathe free air. Good God, no kings. How about you go right downtown and pick up a sign that was probably paid for by the Communist Party of China and go march around and say no kings. And the reason why you can do that is because he's not a king. Oh, are you this stupid? No, Charlemagne, you're not. And neither is your audience. It's just laziness. I'm not saying we live in a perfect world. I'm not saying I like everything that's going on. We have deep, deep issues and problems that we should be talking about. Instead, what we're talking about is, I can understand how you got to the gun. That's cultural poison. You have to fight. You have to fight the legitimization of assassination. The moment you concede, that, well, I understand how we got there, the republic itself is conditional. It's revocable. The instant enough people feel sufficiently aggrieved, that's not wisdom. That's not compassion. That's not empathy. That's slow suicide of a free people. So let's be clear once and for all. I do not understand how one gets there. Not in this country. Not today. I reject the premise that any American grievance in this country can ever travel down that road. You have to starve the darker self of every excuse, every sympathetic, of every but. Because a free society that refuses to do so will never stay free. It'll just wait for the next bullet and then say, well, that was inevitable. I'm not going to even listen to his response because I don't need to, I don't want a war. I don't want to be in a war with anybody. I don't really care. I thought I made it clear, but I heard what I said and I didn't make it clear. I didn't make it clear last week. It was just too, you know, I understand, you know, the pain. And by the way, Charlemagne, please don't play that game. Glenn's just been too rich for too long. Really? Really? Charlemagne, I can pretty much guess how much you make. You can pretty much guess how much I make. Don't play that you're one of the people. And that, oh, Glenn's just so far removed, but I'm one of the people. Charlemagne, please give it a rest. Give it a rest. I do understand. I don't live that life. And I'm glad I don't live that life anymore. But I'm not very far away from living that life in either direction, quite honestly. Nothing is permanent. But I do feel it. It's why I started three different charities. How many charities have you? I give between 20 and 30% of my salary away to charity every year. How about you? Action makes all the difference. Action makes all the difference. I don't say, that's the first time I've ever said that number on the air. And I say it to you, Charlemagne, to challenge you. And if you have a higher number, throw it back at me and challenge me to do better. But please don't try to make yourself look like you're one of the people. You don't have to be one of the people. Do you think Joe Biden was one of the people? Do you think Elizabeth Warren is one of the people? Do you think Ocasio-Cortez with her beautiful tax the rich dress a few years ago at the Met Gala is one of the people? Please. Hope that clears things up. Back in just a minute. Let me tell you about real estate agents I trust. You ever find yourself in the middle of a really difficult set of decisions and all of a sudden you think, wow, wouldn't it be nice if just once somebody knew how to do this better than, you know, I do? So can somebody help me? Great example of this is buying or selling a house. 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
5: Have you heard the news?
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0: All right, let me take Joanne in North Carolina. Hello, Joanne. Welcome to the Glenn Beck Program.
1: Hi, Glenn. I just wanted to say, this is crazy. Okay, I'm going to try and gather myself and make my point real quick for you.
0: All right.
1: I don't think my husband and I are raising five grandsons. We've had them all since they were babies. They're brothers. The youngest is 9. The oldest is 21. Okay. They all live at home. We have one income and we don't get any assistance. We are making it. It is, we can't afford frivolous things, but we can afford everything we need and a little bit of what we want. Okay. And when our grandparents and great-grandparents and whoever went through the Great Depression and other hard times in the past, nobody went out and tried to kill the president because of it. And
0: actually,
1: or anybody else.
0: Actually, hang on just a second. Actually, it's not entirely true. The communists in the labor unions were causing all kinds of havoc on the streets. So you did have the same exact elements that are causing problems today were causing problems then. But you're right. The general population rejected all of that because we were a different people. We were a people that understood eternal principles and that
1: exactly.
0: We were all in it together.
1: Yeah. And the other thing is we have to look at, I hear nobody talk about this. For the last 30 years, at least, we have become a society of want and more, more, more. And so many people, I don't have the exact percentage, but I know it's a lot because I know a lot of people. And that we have overdone it financially. We are loaded down with debt. When we want something, instead of waiting until we can afford it, we just open another credit card or get another loan. And then we had things already that we really couldn't afford. And now, because we're going through this rough time, while everything gets straightened out in our country, it's really gotten bad for a lot of people who are considered, quote, unquote, well off. And they're not really well off. They just had a lot of things that they couldn't afford to begin with. And I think it's important to mention that, you know, there's a lot of people who are in trouble because of their own bad financial decisions. And now that's come to fruition when we're struggling. So I wanted to mention that too, because like I said, we're supporting 7 people on one income. It's not a huge income. It's like $150,000 a year. And these boys need things and they get what they need. And then again, there's a little bit for what we want, but I'm not blaming anybody right. for that. And
0: yep. Joanne, thank you very much. I hate to cut you off, but we're up against a network break. You make a very, very good point. You know, we're all struggling in our own ways. We're all struggling, and we should be in it together as our grandparents and great-grandparents were in World War II. We are in this together. We are not enemies of one another. Stop trying to divide us. Can we not unite and see the pain in each other and help one another?
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0: Some people in today's world really feel forgotten. 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
2: Human.
0: The ceasefire with Iran is not over. I'm Dave Anthony, Fox News. Despite attacks and counterattacks in the Strait of Hormuz,
15: but certainly we would urge Iran to be prudent.
0: War Secretary Pete Hegseth, as the U.S. military in a new Operation Project Freedom works to escort hundreds of oil tankers and other ships stranded in the Strait.
15: We're not looking for a fight, but Iran also cannot be allowed to block innocent countries and their goods from an international waterway.
0: So Hegseth warns,
15: to what remains of Iran's forces, if you attack American troops or innocent commercial shipping, you will face overwhelming and devastating American firepower.
0: But Iran has its own warning, not to drag this back into a quagmire, that after attacking ships, both commercial and U.S. military.
16: Yesterday, two U.S. Navy destroyers crossed through the strait, but faced incoming missiles, drones, and Iranian fast boats, which they had to defend against, shooting down the missiles before they got close. Yesterday, the ceasefire looked increasingly shaky. Today, as of now, Iran has not fired any missiles or drones. General Kane said the strait is much calmer today.
0: Fox's Jennifer Griffin at the Pentagon. Referencing Joint Chiefs Chairman General Dan Kane, who said this morning the U.S. blockade on Iran's ports remains in place. It's primary day in two states, Ohio and Indiana, where there are seven Republican state senators facing GOP challengers backed by President Trump, trying to unseat those senators for joining Democrats blocking a congressional redistricting in Indiana that could have helped the GOP gain more House seats in the November elections, like in Texas and Missouri. Democrats have countered that in California and Virginia and maybe New York now.
17: House Minority Leader Hakeem Jeffries, a Democrat representing New York, says he's working on a plan to redraw congressional maps in his home state. New York's Constitution bars the altering of state voting maps and gives the independent redistricting commission sole authority over redrawing them. Any changes would have to be okayed by state lawmakers and a majority of voters.
0: That's Tanya J. Powers. 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
2: This is a WBHP news update.
18: Day two of a special session on redistricting following a Supreme Court ruling striking down racial gerrymanders. The Alabama House takes up a bill giving the governor authority to call special elections for congressional districts where lines change as a result of action by the courts. If the state prevails in its legal battle, Alabama reverts to a legislature-approved congressional map, with Republicans expected to gain one seat. Here's Democrat Representative Wandalyn Gavan, who's criticizing the Supreme Court ruling.
6: It's a moment in time when my blackness doesn't matter, and the right to have representation from people who look like me or understand where I come from will no longer exist here in the state of Alabama.
18: GOP Senator Chris Elliott is sponsoring a bill that applies to two Montgomery area Senate seats that were racially gerrymandered.
9: We're simply reacting to that and, again, providing the option that should the 11th Circuit do something different, then we and the voters have the opportunity to vote in the districts that their elected representatives passed.
18: Democrats also have a congressional map plan, but don't have the votes to pass it. The war in Iran is spiking gas prices, with the average nationwide price of a gallon of regular gas at $4.48. AAA says in Alabama, it's reached $4 a gallon. Spokesperson Sherry Falk says gas prices usually go up at this time of year for a number of reasons.
14: That's due to seasonal demand. That's due to holidays that come around, like Memorial Day, which is also the unofficial kickoff to the summer travel season. And then, of course, what's happening in the Middle East really doesn't help at all either.
18: The average price for a gallon of gas during the four-year Joe Biden administration was $3.53, while the average during the Trump administration, even with the wartime spike, $3.23. I'm Leah Brandon.
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1: Glenn Beck is on.
2: Hello, America. There's a lot going on today, especially in the Middle East. I'm going to give you a rundown of that next hour, but I want to give you a bigger vision of this president on what he is doing with the choke points around the world. He is single-handedly reshaping the entire world. He's not doing it with the, you know, WEF and the United Nations, everything. He is doing it as one man with a vision and reshaping everything, the entire world order that has been set into place in 1945. And it's incredible to watch if you know what you're looking for. And I'll break that down, but I wanted to bring Sean Spicer in because he's got a new book out called Trump 2.0, The Revolution That Will Permanently Transform America. Sean's a good friend, and I have so much respect for him. And I think he's right to a degree. And that one degree is what I want to talk to him about. And we'll start there in 60 seconds. First, let me talk to you about leaf filter. 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Sean, my friend, how are you, sir? Good to hear from you.
3: I'm a little scared. I sort of get very worried when with the intro, like I'm about to be challenged. I felt like I'm going into a briefing again. I heard that. And I'm like, the one degree matters. And I'm like, oh, boy, it's going in for the big.
2: Lay your premise.
3: I was Googling. I was like, what am I about to do?
2: No. And then, Sean, let me tell you something. I'm going to rip your face off. No, it's a friendly discussion.
3: I think you will see my point.
2: I think you're going to see my point.
3: Oh, I know, here's the problem. I've listened to Glenn Beck long enough that when you have a point, it's usually really insightful and brilliant, and I worry that I'm not prepared for it. That's my concern. Nah, okay, all right.
2: No, it's a Tuesday.
3: Thursday, I'd be worried. Thursday.
2: You thought of this one anyway. You'll have an answer for it, I guarantee you. Give me your theory here on the book.
3: The theory is this. I know people were concerned that President Trump didn't return to office sequentially in 2024. But the reality is those intervening 4 years, what happened during those 4 years to prepare him to return for office was unbelievably consequential. The way that he was able to think about the people, the process, the policies, he is going to be historical and consequential because he was out of office for 4 years, because they plotted and planned the return. They not only brought in the right people, they kept the right people out of the administration. They knew where to go, how to do it. And part of what I explain is what happened during those 4 years. People haven't really fully examined, Glenn, the Project 2025, the America First Policy Institute, the America First Legal. All of these groups, all of the work they did came to fruition that allowed him to start in his first year in everything from NATO to DEI eradication to the MAHA movement. It would have never happened had he not been out of office for 4 years.
2: Yep. He didn't have the time. He didn't have the time to catch his breath. I think he walked in, and Sean, you would know better than I do. I think he walked in 2016. I didn't, you know, when he started, I'm not sure that he started thinking he was going to be president. I mean, probably he did because that's the way he kind of thinks. It's always, you know, accomplished in his head. But thinking, hey, I've been friends with the left. I've been friends with Democrats. We all get along. You know, it's going to be a different. And then when he got in, I think he was just, I mean, it was sledgehammer to the head every single day. And I think he was a little dazed. And it took that 4 years for him to, first of all, get out of that and go, what the hell just happened? And who did this to me? And how do I make sure that doesn't happen again? And if I've got one more shot, I'm going to make it count. And that would not have happened if he wouldn't have lost in 2020.
3: You just nailed it. I mean, that's the reality. When we walked in, there was this perception, and I had worked in the Bush White House, right? There's this sense that the people that surround you respect the election that the people voted in, that puts you back in office. And so there were people that President Trump selected to serve in his administration that I think we all thought, well, they've got to have the president's best interests at heart. They've got to be committed to moving the America First agenda, and they weren't. And to your point, like I even, when I wrote my first book, it was like you were going so quick, you never got a second to stop and think. And as I mentioned, every other president but one has been sequential. Monday becomes Tuesday, the same Secretary of State, Secretary of the Treasury, same chief of staff, just keep working on the same project. You just go down to the Capitol, raise your hand and swear and affirm that you'll continue to uphold the Constitution for another 4 years. And then you go back to business. Because he was out of office, he thought, man, maybe I don't want this person in. And I'll give you the perfect example. During 2015, Jim Mattis came up to Bedminster to visit with the president. Someone had recommended he'd be a good Secretary of Defense. They met, and on December 15th, 2016, we got in a plane, we flew to North Carolina and announced him as the Secretary of Defense. The president had known him for exactly 1 year. I mean, excuse me, 1 hour before he named him Secretary of Defense. You contrast that with Pete Hegseth. It's been, what, 15 years that they've known each other?
2: Yeah.
3: He has a level of familiarity with these people that didn't exist back then.
2: So he said to me when he was running, he said, it's my goal to be remembered as one of the greats. You know, Abraham Lincoln, George Washington. And I thought to myself, oh, that's a pretty high bar you're setting for yourself. Because I revere those men, especially George Washington. And I have gotten to the place to where, looking at his policies, if they succeed, he is a refounder of the United States. He is as consequential as Abraham Lincoln. And he may be the guy who saves the Republic. He is in that category of the top three. Here's my question to you. It's almost all executive order. Yes. If he loses, and he knows this, he has 2 years to complete a lot of this stuff. If he loses the midterm, which he could, if he loses especially the Senate, we're in real deep trouble. If we don't have somebody who understands his vision and what he's doing, we're going right back to where we were. They will all jump back onto that WEF bandwagon, and it'll be worse than it was because they'll feel justified in going after everybody. How does he hold on to this and get through, 2028? What has to happen so we don't immediately just have a president walk in and go, yeah, all these executive orders are over. And then it's over.
3: Yeah. So you're right. What can be done by executive order can be undone by executive order. Biden proved that when he came into office and undid a lot of stuff, and then Trump reversed it back. So that's number one. So the short term, we need to continue to get a Republican Congress. We saw the movie in Trump 1.0, which was they just impeached and investigated him. They effectively shut down the America First agenda. So we need to understand what's at stake. I feel very good about the Senate. You look at, we've got a 3-seat majority there, 7 seats in play nationwide. I feel good about where we are. We could potentially pick up a seat. We could potentially lose 2, but I feel good about maintaining the majority. The House is a little bit of a different story. I do think that where the national media misleads people is by acting somehow like, well, it normally rains on Tuesday, so it will rain next Tuesday. And like, you don't look at midterm elections that way. You go district by district. I think what's happening in the redistricting front will help us tremendously. The money, we're about $450 million of a financial advantage. And you start going district by district through the 30 races that are probably in play. I don't think it's a foregone conclusion we lose, but that's the short-term answer, which is you're right. If we don't keep a Republican majority, it makes it much more difficult. Number two, we need to codify the things that are really important in law. The Big Beautiful Bill did a bunch of those things, both in terms of tax policy and immigration. But you're right. If they don't prioritize what they need to codify in law, that will could potentially undermine a lot of the wins. But the third thing that Trump has done, and we saw this particularly with the border, Glenn, is Biden said, well, I can't secure the border. I just can't do it without legislation. Trump proved that that wasn't the case. And I think, and he also exposed a lot of the sort of the woke policies. So why I think that's important is codifying things in law has got to be the number one thing to make sure that they just can't be undone while we have a Republican majority. But number two is by exposing these things, you somehow do undermine the argument. A future president on the Democratic side could potentially open the border again, but they'd have a much harder time explaining that that wasn't what they were really doing, right? So Joe Biden, we all knew the real motive of what he was doing, but he was able to couch to say, my hands are tied. I can't do it without legislation. Trump proved that that's not true. So it doesn't mean they can't do it. It makes it a little bit harder publicly to pull that off. But I think the other big thing, and you'll appreciate this, is I think culturally, In Trump 1.0, Trump allowed a little to just go aside. So, for example, he never visited the Kennedy Center, didn't visit it in the whole 4 years he was in office. This time, he's renamed it. He literally moderated the Trump. I mean, he was like, LL Cool J is up for the next, it's like the Stevie Nicks and Earthway, and Fleetwood Mac. He's out there on CBS. So he addressed culture in a way in higher education, things like that, in a way that he didn't in Trump 1.0. So I think that there are things that have been done that are going to be harder for any future Democrat to try to do. But I'm with you that the more that the Republicans can say, these are the five things that we got to lock in, the better.
2: So let me ask you, Sean, you're a naval guy. With what's happening, I'm going to lay out a case on the guy's changing the world with choke points. That's what he's doing. Yes. He's changing the world with choke points. And nobody really understands that yet. And they need to understand that. President, should get somebody out to really kind of make this point. With what happened yesterday, this thing is so, we are the people that love to snatch victory, snatch defeat right out of the jaws of victory. What happened yesterday? What does it mean? Where do we stand in this? And what does it mean to the president?
3: Yeah, so first, let me just say that any views that I express are those are mine and mine alone, not those of the Department of War or the Department of the Navy. Sure. That being said, I don't think any actions that the president can take, he has to go use military strength again. They will only respect bombing. They showed yesterday that they're willing to play games with the fast boats and the drones. They're not looking to capitulate right now. The only thing that they respect is strength. The president needs to go back and bomb them into oblivion. And I know some people don't like hearing that, but that's the reality. These guys are not going to back down. And the problem, Glenn, is fundamentally that we've now put ourselves in this situation that if we stop short of that, they will feel emboldened. These are the same guys who chanted death to America. So you can't let them off the hook. And they will not capitulate economically. Yes, it's cost them about $5 billion a year. But they know. See, here's the kicker. It's the insurers that are the key. So you've got the Navy can escort folks. We did it in the 1980s. But the shippers not only have to be willing to sail through the strait, but the insurers have to be willing to tell the shippers that, yes, we will insure your ship, we'll insure your crew, and we will insure the cargo. And as long as the fast boats, these little PT-like boats, they're inflatables, there's drones, as long as those guys can go, one rocket-propelled grenade can do a lot of damage to a hull, to cargo, could take out crew. And the insurers are not going to let those ships sail through the strait unless they feel as though it's safe, right? So the bigger problem isn't just offering the support of the U.S. Navy to get them through, but the insurers need to have a level of comfort that they believe that the escalation has gone so far down that that they're actually going to be able to transit safely. I don't see that happening until the Iranians are bombed into capitulation.
2: John, I really appreciate it. I really appreciate your point of view, and I think you are right. The book is Trump 2.0. Really worth the read to get an understanding of who he is, how this whole thing came together, and what he's doing. Too many people are just seeing this as random. It's not random. And Sean lays it out. Sean, thank you so much. Appreciate it, sir.
3: Thanks, Sean Spicer.
2: You bet. You can follow him. The book is Trump 2.0, and you can follow him online at, I think it's SeanSpicer.com is his website, and Twitter X is Sean Spicer. 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
2: So I'm going to England next week. I'm going to be in England for the Tommy Robinson, just covering it. Am I speaking at it? Do you know?
1: You have 5 minutes allotted.
2: Okay.
1: And, yeah. I mean, it's kind of up to your security team if you're speaking, right?
2: Yes.
1: We're talking to the embassy today.
2: Yes, I know. England
1: Tanya,
2: is on the,
1: ears.
2: England is on, she knows. England is on the highest alert it has been on. And so it is a little dicey. But, you know, it's worth standing up and saying, unite. You know, we've got to stop this Sharia law nonsense. It has to stop. Let me show something. This is, I don't know when this was from, but I think it's from England. It is Muslim women leaving. This is cut 8, please. This is women leaving this store, being caught because they're taking all this stuff out with them. Go ahead and play.
4: Who take it out first? Hey, this way. You're going to take out.
5: No, take everything out.
4: Listen, turn to me.
2: Now look.
4: Turn. Yeah, take out. Okay. Manos.
2: Hello. And in her burqa, watch what she does. In her burqa, she starts taking things out that she had stolen from this store.
4: Stand up.
2: And, I mean, watch what she's taking. Like, I know, like that's a huge deal of like detergent and everything. Look at all this stuff. All in her burqa. And all these other women with her are all the same. Look at all of that stuff.
4: Sir, I said operate the door.
2: Have you ever seen anything like that?
1: Technically, that's a hijab.
2: Yeah,
1: not a burqa.
2: Okay, whatever.
1: But that dress is impressive.
2: That is impressive. And you know, I've seen it before in a movie. May I play the movie clip, please? Cut 9. I've seen this exact scenario before.
6: All of my face at the same time.
2: It's Mary Poppins with her bag. And she comes in, she's just pulled out a mirror.
6: Even carpet bags. I'm sure I never did.
2: And she's got a lamp in there. She's got a little bit of everything in that. Watch this. This is
6: beauty is a joy forever.
2: Right, she's got a plant. That's it. I'm watching this woman with all the stuff in her.
1: It's like Muslim magic.
2: She's the Muslim Mary Poppins. That's what happened there. Anyway, stop.
1: I'm just like, where are you going?
2: No, I mean, that's crazy. Look, she's got a lamp in there. She's got a lamp in there. I would not have been surprised if that woman would have pulled out a plant and a lamp. Oh, my gosh. Oh, my gosh. Okay, so that's happening next week. I would ask that you would pray for us and our team as we make decisions and as we are going over next week. That we just are guided by the Spirit and have extra spiritual eyes to see anything that might be going on.
1: I am going to be rooting. I've seen the speech. It is actually really super inspiring. And I am going

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0: My father's never-ending string of lies ultimately broke apart my family. And at 15 years old, I completely cut him out of my life. That was 24 years ago. But I just had a son of my own, and it brought back tons of memories of my childhood, along with tons of questions I wanted answered. How did my father become the scheming mastermind? Was he like this with everyone? And is it possible, after all these years, he's actually changed? I have no idea where he lives or what he's up to, but my goal with this podcast is to track him down and get to the truth about who my father, Manny Veeder, really is. 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

0: So I'm going to tell you what happened in the Gulf yesterday with the war. And, you know, it's not great news, but we got to deal with it. And I'll talk to you about it here coming up in just a second. But before I get to that, if you want the small stuff, you can watch cable news. Okay. They'll tell you all about the tweets and the tariffs and the latest polls and everything else. And that's fine. But if you really want to understand what's happening with Donald Trump, you have to zoom out. Zoom out so far in that you see the globe like a chessboard and the oceans like the arteries that they are. Because we are so used to small vision politicians that only talk about we're going to own the libs or win the next election. But unlike the progressive left, which honestly has a vision so huge that you not only... most people cannot even see it, you know, the collapse of the West into a great reset, but they don't want you to see it. With Trump, it is a vision as big as what the left has done over the last 100 years, but it is imperative that you see it because it is at this moment the only actual plan to defeat those who wish to cut America down to size, okay? So I want you to look at what he has done and look at it not as random chaos, because that's the opinion you get everywhere else. I ask you, look at this different. It's not random chaos. These are choke points. There is a handful of narrow sea lanes and canals and islands and resource triangles that control the flow of energy and trade and the minerals that are going to power this next century. And you can love Trump, you can hate Trump. It doesn't matter. But Trump is the first president in decades who seems to get that America doesn't win by being nice on the world stage and giving everybody some of our stuff. America wins by making sure that the world has to come to us for things it cannot live without. So I want you to imagine the world map here with clear eyes. Right now, everybody's talking about the Strait of Hormuz. 20% of the planet's oil passes through that narrow throat every single day. 20%. That means Iran can threaten to close it. If it's a nuclear Iran, they do close it. They completely control it and they can charge whatever they want and no one can do anything because they have nuclear weapons. And also China can muscle in. So Trump's answer has been energy dominance at home and leverage abroad. Flood the market with American oil and gas so no one cartel, i.e. OPEC, or rogue state, i.e. Venezuela or Iran, can hold a gun to the world's head. Then make sure that our allies know the difference between talking tough and actually being tough. So you have the Strait of Hormuz. Then the other choke point is the Strait of Malacca. This is like the jugular of Asia. 80% of China's oil, most of Japan's, South Korea's, all of it funnels through that strait. Whoever influences that strait influences the factory floor of the planet. And Trump is not blind to it. And nobody really has even brought this up. I mean, it was like a one-day story. He's used tariffs, naval presence, and everything else, straight talk with Beijing to make sure that they understand that the Pacific is in their private, you know, lake. He just made a deal a couple of weeks ago with Indonesia that gives us a major role in that choke point. So that's choke point number two. 80% of China's oil comes through that choke point. Another probably 20% of their oil comes from the Strait of Hormuz. And we're now in both of them. Next, the Strait of Gibraltar. You come around, you got some oil. Now you go through the Mediterranean and you come out into the Atlantic Ocean. That is the entrance to the Mediterranean. The next one, the other choke point, is the Panama Canal. By the way, we just did a deal on the Strait of Malacca and we did another one with Morocco on the Strait of Gibraltar. So notice we have the Strait of Hormuz, or we're getting it. Malacca, that's done, Panama Canal, and Morocco with the Strait of Gibraltar. So far, we got a lot of choke points that we didn't have before. Then Greenland. this one we tried to buy outright because he sees what the Pentagon sees. The Arctic ice is melting. New shipping lanes. The shipping lanes are opening. Whoever plants the flag there first controls the roof of the world. The Northwest Passage and the Northern Sea Route. They're not theory anymore. They're tomorrow's Suez and Panama. Trump wants America sitting on that high ground, not begging for permission from Denmark or Russia. Then there's the resource map that most people still haven't even looked at. It's called the Lithium Triangle. Argentina, Bolivia, and Chile. They are sitting on more than half of the planet's known lithium. Why would we want to have that? I don't know. Electric vehicles, batteries, the whole green tech fantasy runs on lithium. Venezuela is the largest proven oil reserve on Earth, currently run by a regime that hates us, not anymore. And if the rest of the world keeps chasing net zero fantasies and shuts down their own drilling rigs and mines, while China corners the rare earth processing, who do they call when their lights start to flicker? They need the lithium in that triangle, which we now have a presence in. We've just kicked China out of that because of the Panama Canal and Venezuela. If that doesn't work with lithium, they got to have oil. They call the country that quietly secured the lithium, the oil, the shipping lanes, and the Arctic routes. Don't you see that's what he's doing? We're not used to seeing a vision like this. It has honestly been, well, it's been since Kennedy with a vision this big, but Reagan had a big vision, but it was simple to understand. We're going to collapse the Soviet Union. That wall is coming down. And so it was really easy. This one, I don't think the president could say all of these things. Now everybody knows, all the players know, and so he probably could get away with it now. But you didn't want to reveal your hand on what he's doing. And so he made it look like it was chaos. Wait, he's talking about Panama. Now he's in Greenland. Now he, what is it? Strait of Gibraltar? What is he doing? Now they all know, but you need to know because this is the biggest play I've ever seen. It's not drill, baby, drill as a slogan. This is a grand strategy. Europe and Asia are virtue signaling their way into energy poverty. As they continue to do that, America becomes the indispensable supplier again. We'll control the spigots, the straits, the canals, the minerals. We set the price. We set the terms. You want to talk about America first? This is America first. This keeps the dollar working. If you lose the dollar, you are Venezuela overnight. We will in America. And I know nobody understands this or wants to believe it. But if we let the Marxists do to us what they did to Venezuela, we too will be eating our zoo animals. That's the way it happens. You collapse the American currency and this game is over. Over. You think you have problems now? Wait until that happens. This is the only plan that I have seen, you know, that is actually looking to the next 100 years and going, okay, what is it going to take? World's most powerful navy, best energy technology, best energy, best AI, best strategy. No one can take that away easily. So why should you care? Why do you need to explain this to your friends? The choke points. You need to explain this to your friends because American workers, real ones, not coastal consultants, not banking guys. They get the jobs building the LNG terminals, the drilling rigs, the battery plants, the ice class tankers. It means lower energy eventually at home, lower energy prices. That ripples through every factory, every farm, every household. It means the dollar stays the king because all the commodities are priced in it and the supply chains run through the choke points that we have or influence. It means China or anybody else that wants to play games, okay, go ahead. We'll just turn the valve enough to remind you what actually keeps the modern world running. Don't you see we hold all of the cards? If the rest of the planet actually does what the climate crowd dreams, they stop exploring for oil, they stop mining rare earth minerals, they shut down their nuclear, they pray to the windmill gods, then our leverage is absolute. They will need to have that. There's no way around it. And the reason why nobody's talking about this is because A, it doesn't fit the narrative of the left, and B, it's not normal president thinking. Normal presidents manage decline. That's what we're used to. They sign climate accords. They hobble us. They leave choke points to whoever wants to play hardball. Trump doesn't manage decline. He looks at the map. He sees the narrow places that matter. He says those belong in the American sphere of influence. One way or another, through deals or alliances or strength, whatever it takes. Like him or not, forget about his personality. This is what he's doing. This is why this is America first. This is the kind of thinking that built empires, built America in the first century. You control the arteries and you control the future. If somebody, how long do you think you're going to live if your arteries are all blocked? The world's blood is oil. It's energy. It's technology. It's rare earth minerals. If somebody else can block those arteries on us, we die. If we're the ones keeping the arteries open or able to block them for our enemies, what happens to our enemies? We don't want to beg for a seat at anyone else's table. With this strategy, you own the table. That is the plan. And it's not perfect. It's not without huge risk. But it is historic in scale. I don't understand why people can't see this. If it works, and the early moves suggest it's already in motion. I mean, we have this Iran thing is worrisome, very worrisome. But America, if it works, doesn't just stay number one. We enter new golden eras on our terms. And the rest of the world can either get on board or learn to live without us and our military and the oil and the lithium and the shipping lanes that they've all taken for granted. Under this new way of thinking, America is not going to be taken for granted anymore. But this is all up to you. If you don't share this with your friends, if you can't explain the choke points, if you can't look at a map and say, listen to me, family. I want you to look at a map. I don't care what you think about him. Is America in trouble? Is the old system working the way we've done it? Do you want to manage the decline and lose the American dollar and our way of life? Okay, we all can agree on that. No? Great. Then let me show you what he's doing. You have to explain this to your friends because it's your move now. With the election coming up, all of this will end. You'll be back managing decline. So if your choice really is America, then you have to first think bigger and understand just this one concept today, because there's so many levels to this. This we should just put out in a series of videos and put it on the torch, Ricky. I'll just do chalkboard videos on this. But if you can just understand just the choke points, this part today, and show that you can think bigger, maybe you can convince your friends to also think bigger. We have to stop thinking about just the next election or just the latest Twitter outrage or what's right in front of you. You need to see, oh my gosh, there is actually, he's changing the entire structure of the world that was established in 1945 and that was good for a while and now screwing us. He's changing all of it. And it's happening in real time. And this election, it's up to you. Can we think bigger, America? Can we still do that? More in just a minute. The humanitarian crisis in Israel continues to this day. There are so many Jewish people, spiritual brothers and sisters of us Christians, who are feeling a deep need right now. They feel very, very alone. And in so many ways, thankfully, the International Fellowship of Christians and Jews is still there, still on the ground, still doing God's work and helping out any and every way they possibly can. But they can only do that because of support from people like you and me. I know I support the Jewish people. It does not go to a blanket check and a blank check for Benjamin Netanyahu, the wars, or the way they run Israel or anything else. I'm talking about the Jewish people. They have a right to live, and they're very alone. 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

0: I think we have Nick Shirley on with us next. I want to read his tweet that he just tweeted out. I think it was yesterday. Quote, I was almost taken hostage in Cuba. I went to Cuba to document the humanitarian crisis and to show life under 60 plus years of communism. And now amid the U.S. blockade. Once I landed, they seized all my cameras except for my iPhone and had the intelligence agencies following me all day until my security noticed their spies tailing us to the hotel where they all waited all night for us to come down. Under communism, there is no free speech, and those who show reality or speak up are imprisoned. I have so much more to say, but I can't say it right now. Give me another 24 hours. Well, it's been 24 hours. Nick Shirley, I hope, will be joining us next. He's talking to his mother right now, whether he can come on. We hope to talk to him next. Stand by.
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1: Human.
14: The conflict with Iran could last two, maybe three more weeks. I'm Dave Anthony, Fox News. That's what President Trump says this morning, but he also tells the Hugh Hewitt Show.
15: One way or the other, we win.
4: We either make the right deal or we win very easily from the military standpoint. We've already won that.
14: Well, there have been new flare-ups in fighting. Despite that, the war secretary insists.
5: So right now, the ceasefire certainly holds, but we're going to be watching very, very closely.
14: And Pete Hegseth also says the U.S. military will get shipping flowing again in the Strait of Hormuz, escorting hundreds of oil tankers and ships that remain stranded.
5: For too long, Iran has been harassing ships, shooting at civilian tankers from all nations, and trying to impose a tolling system. Iran's plan, a form of international extortion, is unacceptable. That ends with Project Freedom.
14: Iran attacked commercial and American military ships yesterday and fired missiles and drones at the United Arab Emirates. And Fox's Lucas Tomlinson reports they're doing it again. He's in Dubai.
6: The UAE Emirati Air Defense Systems are reporting they're active in the process of shooting down missiles and drones. We have not heard anything here, but that's normal. That is normal. Normally, the target for Iran is the oil fields and gas fields around Abu Dhabi. And also, like we saw yesterday at the Fujairah oil terminal.
14: Now, oil prices are down about 4% today, but the price of the gas pump is up another 3 cents on Wall Street. The Nasdaq hit an all-time high this morning. More states are considering congressional redistricting. In New York, it would be to help Democrats win more House seats in the November elections, like California and Virginia. On the right,
7: a day after a similar session began in Alabama, Tennessee's Republican-controlled legislature begins a special session in a redistricting effort that targets the state's only Democrat-held House seat in Memphis. In Louisiana, lawmakers are also making plans for new U.S. House districts after the Supreme Court struck down the state's current map.
14: That's Fox's Jeff Manasso. 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
8: State lawmakers resume the special session on redistricting today in Montgomery. Jim Faraday reports.
15: The Alabama House will take up a bill allowing the governor to call a special primary election for congressional districts whose lines change as a result of court action. The Supreme Court struck down race-based districts like the ones imposed on Alabama by a panel of three federal judges, Anna Manasco, Terry Maurer, and Stanley Marcus. House Speaker Nathaniel Ledbetter.
16: We have over 5 million people that send the House and the Senate members down here to represent their districts. And it was overrun or controlled by a three-judge panel. Now, I never did think that was right.
15: If the Supreme Court rules in favor of Alabama, the state would revert to the legislature-approved map, with Republicans gaining a seat. In the Senate, lawmakers are considering a similar bill that applies to two Montgomery area state Senate seats. I'm Jim Faraday.
8: A warning about a new court document scam. Authorities say it looks like an official document from Jefferson County. It can appear as a text or email claiming you owe money for traffic infractions. Some of the bogus messages threaten to suspend your license. Anyone receiving such a message should not click or scan anything. Instead, contact the court directly with any questions. A new appeal for information in the murder of an Amazon warehouse employee. Tyler Alexander was shot and killed outside the facility in Bessemer last year. The man's mother, Sophia Brown, has a message for whoever pulled the trigger.
17: Just know that God is watching you. What you did was heartless, reckless, senseless, because you murdered somebody at their job, being a productive citizen. So it's very, very hard to know that they're out here.
8: Anyone with information is asked to contact Bessemer Police or Crime Stoppers. I'm Leah Brandon.
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2: Hello, America. Welcome to the Glenn Beck Program. We're going to have Nick Shirley on with us because he almost was thrown in jail, according to his tweet, in Cuba. And he said, I've got a lot to share in 24 hours. Well, it's been 24 hours. He was going to be on the program. Hopefully, he'll be on with us tomorrow. I think his mom said, no, Nick, no, not yet. I think mom's concerned. Moms and wives. Listen to your moms and your wives, gentlemen. We'll see if he comes on with us tomorrow, because I think he has some fascinating things to share about what's really going on in Cuba. And we're starting to double down on Cuba. It's fascinating to watch. Also, yesterday, Iran struck the UAE. They broke the peace treaty, and they hit an oil facility in the UAE. And why they hit it is really important, and what this means and what we have to do. And why we have to do it, coming up here in just a second. First, let me tell you about the Byrna Launcher. Most people spend a lot of time thinking about what they would do in a bad situation, but no time thinking about what they should do, because those aren't always the same thing. In real life, most situations don't call for the most extreme response. It calls usually for something measured, something that gives you control, buys you time, and creates distance without changing everything in an instant. That's where the Byrna Launcher fits. 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And when you look at the numbers, it makes sense. 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Anyone can use it. 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Okay, so yesterday, Iran launched a small but directed missile and drone attack on the UAE. They targeted civilian and energy sites. Now, this is a key oil port and storage hub. This is the one place where all of the pipelines run to. They either go to the Strait of Hormuz or they run here, and it lets oil bypass the Strait of Hormuz. So this is critical. If you get rid of this and the Strait of Hormuz, we're in real trouble. So a drone, several drones went out, knocked a lot of them out. One drone started a fire at this oil facility, and the UAE stopped most of the attack. Three Indian workers were hurt. The UAE immediately responded. They said, this is dangerous escalation, treacherous attack on civilians, and we are going to respond. Okay. Iran was very upset. Now, they say they did this because Iran is very upset at President Trump and Project Freedom, the naval operation that's going to reopen the strait. And so they were very upset. And so they decided to go out, not after America, but after that particular site in the UAE. When they did that, there was another split. Now, this tells me that the 12ers are still in charge of the IRGC, the Islamic Revolutionary Guard. The 12ers are still in charge because it was the president or their prime minister or whatever they have over there. They immediately responded. They were furious that the IRGC would fire this. This is the first major break in the ceasefire. And it happened right after our ships entered the Gulf. So it's an escalation. The risk of everything slipping into a bigger war is higher now, but it is not inevitable. Nobody wants it except for Iran. Everybody wants an end. I shouldn't even say Iran. The IRGC wants it. Okay. Iran is desperate right now. The blockade is crushing their economy. Their wells are filling up. There's no place to go. They've got to have to shut these down. I'm going to try to check with some experts today and find out, why do we keep saying it's just a couple of days away? Those couple of days have come and gone several times. Where do we stand on that? The danger here, remember I said to you, world wars and major wars never start on purpose. It is always one side or the other making a major miscalculation. And let's just pray that nobody miscalculates, okay? But you can't go back to what we were doing that failed for 47 years. Because yesterday's attack shows one thing. The radicals, they're not going to restrain themselves, okay? This actually should be a wake-up call. And it also should see the West and everybody else in the Middle East should see, okay, we have the high ground here, okay? Now, there's a clear path to stability and peace, but it has to be done through strength. No ground wars, you know, none of that. But if you want cheap, reliable energy and a weaker regime that stops funding terrorists and are chasing nukes, then we have to have measured retaliation. I don't know why we are not still hammering the IRGC launch sites. Maybe they say we've hit them all, but obviously we haven't. We have to take out more of their command centers and the factories that are behind yesterday's attack, you know. And we have it because we have all the carriers in the area. But we need to publicly warn any more UAE hits, anything on Saudi, anything U.S. targets will get exactly the same response. We have to sink the rest of their little boats. But these are little boats. These are like little inflatable boats, okay? This is not invasion. It's just a red line that we need to enforce. So we're not paying $7 a gallon for gasoline. And if they would burn down that oil field or that oil refinery and port, you're looking probably at more than $7 a gallon of gasoline. The economic pressure is hurting them. I mean, that is really what this is at this point, is just, you know, economic pressure. But we have to sanction any country, especially China, that if you're buying Iranian oil, if you get oil out of there and you're taking it and you're buying it, we sanction you with crippling sanctions. The whole world should be behind this right now. Everybody is seeing, do you want Iran that just fired on the UAE? You should be firing at us. I mean, if you're fighting this in reality, you should be fighting this, you know, with, you know, you should have launched against the United States, but you didn't. You went after an oil field. You want the world to burn. That's the problem. So we should be looking at this. The whole world should be looking at this and saying, okay, so I don't want anything to do with that. You cut them off from their money, it breaks them faster than bombs. We have to make Project Freedom unstoppable. Every ship goes through that strait, overwhelming Navy force. You have a little rubber boat, we shoot you out of the water immediately. And we make it permanent until Iran guarantees safe passage and Iran collapses. Meanwhile, boost U.S. oil and LNG exports so the world doesn't need Tehran, and they get, honestly, kind of hooked on getting it from us. The UAE, Saudi Arabia, if they need weapons to defend themselves and intel to defend themselves, we should get it to them. This is their neighborhood, not ours. But no boots on Iranian soil. No American boots. Okay. And the off-ramp is just strength. That's it. Tell Iran, reopen the strait. We've already done this. Stop proxy attacks. We've already done that. Verify and end your nuclear and missile programs, and we'll ease the sanctions. But it's time to end this regime. It is. No more weak deals. We got to end this. Have to. These are the ways to prevent a bigger war. Clear red lines plus real pain to force Iran to choose a deal over collapse. I don't think the IRGC is going to. That's why I think we just need to continue to pummel them. Look, I don't know why. I mean, look, you, the president, nor do you need advice on how to fight this thing. Because I'm a recovering alcoholic DJ. I can just tell you that I think the world should see now that you do not want to be held hostage by this regime. Okay? Why would you hit that? Why would you hit that oil field in the UAE? What did the UAE do to you? That's just showing that they'll destroy the whole world. They'll destroy the whole world. Why the whole world isn't standing up? I mean, the Middle East is, but why the whole world isn't standing up going, okay, all right, enough is enough. You know, they just want global prices to rise, scare everybody, force concessions because, you know, we can't handle the price of oil. And maybe we can't. Maybe we can't. You know, last hour I just laid something out on the choke points of the world. First thing has to happen, you have to get rid of the 12 or hardliners, okay? Because those people are doomsday people. You know, they believe wash the world in blood and wash the world in chaos. And then the 12th Imam, the Mahdi, will come back and rule the world. I mean, that's making nice with those guys. That's suicidal and the apocalypse together. It's not good. It's not good. But I just did something and watched the choke points. And I want to make sure that you hear me say this clearly. Let me start here. Ronald Reagan said back in the 80s when he was talking about the debt, he said, we're going to be left at a point, if we don't deal with it, we're going to be left at a point where there are no good options. And every option that we choose will be ugly. And nobody will want to do them. Well, we're there now. On the debt, we're there. Tomorrow, I'm going to give you an option that I think is clear as a bell. And I think it's where the president is headed. I'm not sure, but it's easy. We don't have to collapse the dollar and we don't have to live with this debt. We can actually convince the banks that and the rest of the world, the countries, the central banks, that we're serious about debt because they need us, but they need us to be serious about our debt. So how do we do that? I'll tell you that tomorrow. But everything that we choose is going to be ugly at this point. And we have let, for 47 years, these guys get bolder and bolder and bolder and put terrorists, even in our own homeland, all over Europe, all over the Middle East. They've terrorized everybody. They've have a choke point on our oil. And now there we're close to nuclear weapons. You can agree or disagree with that, but we do know they were building a long-range missile because they used one. They launched it. I don't know if you saw it on mainstream TV, but they launched one, okay? And so we know that they were actually doing that. This is hurting so much because we let it go for so long. We can't let this go for so long. And there's going to be a lot of people that see the pain of the gas pump, and that is not something to dismiss. The pain at the gas pump, I don't know how people are affording life right now. I don't. Unless you're living on credit cards, and that's horrible. But, you know, gas can only go up to a certain amount before it's like, I can't live anymore. I mean, what am I going to do? But this is the first time in my life, as I outlined in the last monologue, this is the first time in my life I've actually seen a president with a plan. What we have had for almost my entire life, except for Reagan, was somebody who is just shuffling the chairs on the deck of the Titanic. Reagan actually had a plan to defeat the Soviet Union. But that was his big vision. This guy's big vision, Donald Trump's big vision, is how do we save the dollar and the economy for the next generation? How do we revive and resuscitate the American dream for our children? I take you back to what Ronald Reagan said. There won't be any good. Nothing's going to feel good. The country has cancer. We have neglected it so long that cancer is in all of the organs of our body. And what we've done is every president that has come before has been a hospice caretaker. They're just managing the decline. They're moving the chairs on the deck of the Titanic, but nobody's saying, hey, we should stop or turn around because this is going to be dangerous. There's not enough lifeboats. They just make everybody happy. We were in hospice. The country has cancer, and we were in hospice. And it might make you feel good. Well, gas prices are down, and I have a job. But nothing was changing. Still, just over the horizon is massive collapse. What Donald Trump is doing is he is taking all the choke points and he's changing it. And he's changing with a system that was built in 1945. And he is now giving the country and the world chemotherapy. We're going to die. He's saying we don't have to, but we're going to have to go through some chemotherapy. What you're feeling at the gas pump right now is chemotherapy. And you cannot dismiss it. I'm not dismissing it. Chemotherapy is ugly. There's vomiting. You pray for death through parts of, you're like, I can't take it anymore. I don't want it anymore. I'd rather die than have this. But that is an emotional reaction. You actually do want to live. But it's just horrible to go through. Think of the gas prices here as chemotherapy. It's going to be horrible for a while. But if what I think is happening with the choke points around the world, and I laid that out last hour, if that is what is actually happening, then we're going to get through this. It's going to get ugly, but we live on the other side. The American dream is revived for our children on the other side. And that's worth putting up with some pain. I just need the president to come out and explain this to people. You know, if it's right, I need to know it's right. This is what we're doing. And he should say that to people. Because the pain is getting excruciating. He needs to say, we're in chemotherapy right now. And I know it's painful, but here's why it matters. We're going to cure the cancer. More in just a second.
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2: All right, welcome back to the program. We have Jason Buttrill with us. Who I want to bring in, say anything that we have missed. Ricky, our executive producer, just put her finger up and said, I got a question.
4: Yeah, I just saw a post that Hegseth had shown a graphic, I guess in a briefing, and he showed that Iran put more mines in the Strait of Hormuz on April 23rd. Mm. And my question is, first of all, that's insane and maniacal, and I can't even understand that level of depravity. But how do we win a war against people who literally want to usher in the end of the world? They have nothing to lose. Their ideology is all about death. How do you win a war against people like that?
2: This is probably the wrong answer, but all I can think of is in the Bible where there was a few times where God said, wipe them out. Wipe them out. All of them. Now, I don't mean that of Persians and Iranians. I mean that of the mullahs and the twelvers. Wipe them out. That's why I think, because you've seen that you can win a war. The president, or Jason, who was it that yesterday came out and was like, that's a really bad move. Why are we doing that? And they were furious at the IRGC for launching those missiles at UAE.
5: Yeah, that was from the Iranian. That was a rumor from the Iranian president.
2: Okay, so He can be dealt with. You have to take the IRGC and put them on the run. You have to empower the people who are not 12ers, continue to relentlessly kill the people who are, and then you need to start arming the people in the country. Let them take care of some of this hornet's nest themselves. You haven't seen them do anything yet. You have to empower the people who are the good people. We have to know who the good people are and the bad people are first, and we're starting to see that because of the ceasefire. We know it's the IRGC. Wipe them out. Wipe them out. Kill every last one of them if you have to. IRGC has made their stance very clear. They want chaos. They want to wash the world in blood. Wipe them out and give sensible people a chance to live and be free. All right.
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2: 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Business owners, generally speaking, have insurance. You know, they have to. They're on paper. They have to have something safe in case something bad happens. But you ask them, what are you actually covered for? I mean, you asked me, if somebody asked me just recently about something we were doing, and they were like, are we covered in case something goes wrong? And I'm like, was that you, Ricky? Yeah. Was that London, wasn't it?
4: Yeah.
2: And I'm like,

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0: Really? For that? Really? Interesting. All right. Let me go to Jason. He was just talking to the insiders and giving them some information here that I had not heard. Where did you find this interview with President Trump?
1: This is a Salem News Channel. I've never watched this before, but yeah, that's where it's from.
0: Ricky?
2: Yeah, Jason, I was just saying I noticed a watermark on it from Clash Report, which is one of those X accounts that we flagged as being affiliated Turkey, with right? Turkey and propaganda, you know, between Russia.
0: But we know that this interview did happen. Who is the president? Who is interviewing the president here?
2: Hugh Hewitt, the radio host.
0: Hugh is talking to him about and says, you know, would you like to see the Iranian people rise up? Listen to what the president says. It's fascinating. Listen to this.
3: So, look, if they had guns, which they don't have, if they had guns, you know, guns were sent and other people took those guns. If they had guns, they would fight back. I'm convinced of that. But, you know, you can't have an unarmed population against people with AK-47s and stand there, even if you have 250,000 people. So, you know, you started off by asking me, would I like to see them? And I'm very torn on it because they lost 42,000 people in the first 2 weeks. I don't really want to see that. They have guns. And I think they're getting some guns. As soon as they have guns, they'll fight like as good as anybody there is. So...
0: So okay, wait a minute. Hang on just a second. What? Wait, what? What did he just say? Guns were sent.
1: Yeah.
0: Guns were sent, but they went to other people. Was it the prince that we were talking to? Who was it that we were talking to? And he said that there were somebody was training on the ground. Do you remember that? Who was it that said that on the show?
2: It was an Iranian activist.
0: Oh, yeah. Okay, that's right. That's right. That's right. And so we were talking about it at that time. Looks like somebody's sending guns or training or something over for the people. And so he said guns were sent, but they went to other people. Yeah, same. If that's not the story of Ukraine, I don't know what is. And then he says, I think they're getting guns. Well, the president doesn't think they're getting guns. But does the president know? You know what I mean? And so it looks like it is the plan, right, Jason, have the Iranian people step up.
1: We've known before in the past, we've heard that there will be a signal. It's almost a direct quote that there will be a signal. And right now the Iranian people are being told to stand by and, there will be a signal. And then that will be their cue to go out into the streets and take their country back. We know this. It kind of looks like they're kind of in a delay pattern right now. Because there's a lot of things that are working against the Iranian regime. The blockade, for one, has exposed their economy and their oil production and capacity to hold the oil that is going nowhere right now. So there's really no reason. Something wrong with that. You asked earlier.
0: Go ahead.
1: You asked earlier why we're not hitting different targets right now. And I personally believe that they're still in that kind of delay pattern. They're waiting to see, you know, how bad the economic situation gets before, you know, the rest of the masses in Iran actually, you know, take to the streets. But I think it's interesting right now how, you know, a lot of people in the administration are saying that the ceasefire has, you know, kind of nullified or reset the war powers restrictions that they were under. They're saying that it's completely reset the time frame. And even the operations are doing right now in the Strait of Hormuz to escort ships into and out, that can be classified as well as humanitarian freedom of navigation.
0: Correct. It's not war. Yeah.
1: So they can still just sit back and wait.
0: Real quick, Cuba. We should have more on this tomorrow, but he looks like the administration's getting serious about regime change in Cuba now.
1: Yeah.
0: Did you hear that yesterday?
1: Yeah. So, yeah, this was a proposal that the Cubans made. Remember when they proposed to allow Cubans that are American citizens to invest and do business actually on the island of Cuba? And the Trump administration has now turned that down. So I think they're looking at that as, you know, the Cuban regime would use this as an, you know, basically economic muscle as relief so that they could gain stronger.
0: Of course
1: they would. So we're continuing to choke that off. So, you know, it looks like a lot of people have not had eyes on Cuba. I think all eyes should be on Cuba because real action should be coming. It could be coming soon.
0: So there's a couple of other things. More fraud going to be coming out of Ohio. We're going to get into that, what, Thursday maybe?
2: Later this week, I've reached out to the investigative reporter for Daily Wire who's uncovering all of it. And he's got more that he's going to unload, so I'm sure.
0: The Muslim-only water park event in, what part of Dallas is that in? Is that Great Wolf
2: Jason
0: or
2: is,
0: whatever?
2: Jason is all over this story because we think Jason is actually going to show up in his own burkini.
0: Yeah. I mean, this is something that has city funds, and they put out a deal that says Muslim-only water park day. And that upset a lot of people. And then they changed it with the Islamic symbol still on it, and they just said moderate dress day at the water park. I think Sarah Gonzalez from The Blaze is going to end up showing up there in a bikini.
1: If she doesn't,
0: she's
1: I will.
0: The one to do it. Gosh, wouldn't that be?
2: You are our American Doll.
0: Yeah, you are so hot. Maybe we can get to this tomorrow on Fauci, but we are running out of time. If anybody's going to charge Fauci, statute of limitations runs out on this when?
2: Just next a few week. Days.
0: Few days.
2: 7 days, like 2 days ago.
0: Is anybody going to pay a price?
2: What do you think he's guilty of? Exactly. I mean, I know we had an amazing special that outlined.
0: I think he's guilty of a lot of things. He's guilty of, and I don't know law well enough to know, but these are the things he did knowingly that were wrong. He violated our own law by sending over and working with China on gain of function. That is against the law. He did it knowingly. He then lied to Congress over and over again. He then hid once the virus got out. He knew what it was. He knew exactly what it was. Once the virus got out, he then hid that information from the American people. I don't know if he told the president. I doubt he did. I don't know if he told the drug makers. Then he and his cohorts made millions of dollars on those drugs that were done. So did the federal government. Made millions of dollars. He then lied to people about what we should do. He scarred our children for decades because of what he did to the schools, his mask mandates, all of those things. And I believe because he violated the first principle of, hey, we're not going to do these gain of function tests. I believe he's responsible for millions of people dead. Somebody has to pay for that. Somebody has to pay for it. And it has to be the most arrogant man who called himself science. I think it needs to be him. And, you know, he'll pay the ultimate price of justice when he goes to meet the Lord. But I'd like to see some justice happen here on earth through the justice system, not through bullets or anything else, through the justice system. Because we're just encouraging people to continue to do this over and over and over and over again. So Saturday night, we were doing this thing at Ellis Island. And I get back to the hotel and I said to the doorman, he said, you look tired. And I said, it's been a long week and a long day. And he said, I know it's been a long day here, too. And I said, what was going on here? And he said, well, just down the street, the Met Gala. Everybody was going, getting ready for the Met Gala. And I thought, oh, that's insane. That's insane. And then since then, I have seen, what are the tickets? $75,000?
2: Yeah, it's for a good cause.
0: Is it?
2: Yeah, they raise money, apparently, every year for the Costume Institute, which, I mean, you love fashion, but do you think it needs an,
0: $75,000?
2: Right. They raised $75,000 a ticket, and they raised broke records, raised $42 million this year
0: for the costume institute. I call that Party City. Okay, that's what I call that, Party City. I mean, like the actual, like it used to be in a strip mall, Party City, that has all the costumes in it. You know, I don't know how big of a costume institute you need, but maybe, I mean, you do this every year for the Costume Institute. What the hell?
2: Where's the money actually going?
0: And where is it? You bet, you got that right. And Where are all the costumes? Where is the Costume Institute?
2: I don't know, but we saw some costumes last night.
0: Yeah, did we? Yeah. Yeah, you mean Saturday night?
2: No, it's every Monday. They were preparing for it on the weekend.
0: This was last night.
2: Oh,
0: okay.
2: The big event was...
0: Can I see some of the costumes that they... Yeah, were they wearing costumes, or is this just current fashion?
2: Would you call this fashion? Can we pull up the first black transgender person with a quadriplegic cerebral palsy that was signed to a major modeling agency? That's not them.
0: Ow. I don't think my brain can...
2: Wow.
0: I don't know. My brain can't process that. Can you start at the beginning?
2: Erin Ariana Philip Rose is the first black first black transgender person with quadriplegic cerebral palsy to be signed to a major modeling agency. I mean, just look at that wrist.
0: Ow.
2: If you're a Torch Insider, you're watching.
0: That is.
2: This.
0: I mean, I'm glad that she has a place in the world and everything.
2: This used to be a dude. This is technically a dude.
0: Move on. There's no place to go here.
2: Okay. All right. Someone sent you a tweet that you thought was Travis Kelce.
0: I did.
2: Wearing whatever this is. Can we bring up the B-roll of musical artist Sam Smith?
0: Sam Smith. How did I?
2: Look at that. Sexy,
0: I thought that was
2: sexy. I don't know what that is.
0: What that tree? Is. Evil.
2: A Disney villain.
0: Evil. It's just evil. I think that's evil.
2: Jason, is this what you're going to wear to Muslim events?
1: I still can't get over the fact that Glenn thought this was Travis Kelce. I've got nothing
2: I know.
1: After that.
0: It was marked as Travis Kelce.
2: I know, but there was the video. This is I know he's a Kansas City Chiefs fan, but this is more proof the man does not know the NFL.
0: Yeah, oh, no, I don't. I don't know at all.
2: I want to apologize to Travis Kelce for confusing him for Sam Smith.
0: Yeah, and I am so glad. But, I mean, I immediately thought, I saw the label and I'm like, oh, that can't be. Is that really Travis? And then I thought, you know, well, he's with What's-Her-Face, so probably.
2: Remember, all of this is for a good cause.
0: The Costume Institute. What I want to do, I want somebody to investigate the Costume Institute. I want to know where it is, what, $42 million this year? Mm-hmm. And how many years have they been doing it?
2: Since
0: how
2: the 50s.
0: How big is the damn, since the 50s?
2: Stand by. It's actually founded in 1948. It started as a relatively modest midnight supper. Tickets were $50 back then.
0: Huh.
2: Now they're
0: well, they probably knew that the Costume Institute wasn't going to cost them all that much. I want to know. Seriously, I want to know. That sounds like a complete and total scam.
2: Maybe I'll change your mind about the worthiness of this charity when I show you how sexy Lena Dunham looked last night. She arrived in a dress that looks like it was made from the corpses of 1,000 birds. Look at Lena. You are such...
0: Lena Dunham. I thought that the puppet guy. Or the puppet.
2: No. She wrote the episode Girls, or the series Girls. It was on HBO.
0: Yeah, no, I missed that
2: you're
0: one.
2: You're not?
0: No,
2: okay.
0: I'm not on that one, boy.
2: Anyways, she looks like
1: that high
2: Big Bird
1: slit,
2: if he like went dark.
1: If you have like about 1,000 mosquito bites.
0: Yeah, no, you know what it is? It's if Elmo and Big Bird had a baby. And there was a third parent involved,
2: right.
0: and it was human.
2: And they took on the traits of Elmo's color. Okay.
0: Yeah. But it's a bird and fat.
2: I got to go to this Costume Institute. The next one is actress Heidi Klum. She arrived as a real-life marble statue. Now, Heidi is actually gorgeous, and she has demonstrated real fashion choices, not in the past, but this is a very dramatic interpretation of fashion. Can we show that? Glenn, what does that remind you of?
0: It's a combination of the Virgin Mary and the guy, the decaying guy from the Davies, whatever, from the, oh, I can't say it, the Pirates of the Caribbean.
2: Oh.
0: You know, Davy's chest or whatever that was. I never saw the movie, but you know the guy with the beard?
2: Yeah.
0: It looks like that head on the statue of the Virgin Mary. What is it?
2: I don't know what it is other than it's fashion, baby. Just get on board. No,
0: it's probably
2: fashion.
0: It's probably more blasphemy than fashion. Probably
2: perhaps
0: more blasphemy.
2: Cardi B. Wow. This one is...
0: Yeah. Go ahead. One more. One more quick.
2: This one is super sexy.
0: Do you have it?
2: Yeah. Is this Cardi B looking like, I don't know, your intestines?
0: Oh my gosh. She absolutely looks like somebody's been disemboweled. You know, but that's appropriate for the Met Gala. All right. More in just a second off of this. Let me tell you about rough greens. You know, I mean, I don't want to be the one to tell you this, but your dog's been talking. Not to you, obviously, but to other dogs. And from what I'm hearing, the reviews on dinner are meh at best. You know what I mean? Apparently, same thing every day. It's dry. And it's the part that hurts him or her, whichever one, that it's not packed with everything they actually need, you know, nutrition-wise. And they've been talking about it. They've been reading the label. They didn't think they could read. They can. 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

0: 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Right now, the voices in our culture are loud, but the truth is often silent. Today, preborn needs your help to speak the truth. Women facing unplanned pregnancies are pressured a lot of time to act quickly before they have time to pause and hear the truth about life and dignity and hope. I refuse to be silent, and I'm asking you to join me with Preborn. 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And in that sacred moment, fear gives way to clarity. 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
1: Human.
16: President Trump keeping up the pressure on Iran. I'm Lisa Brady, Fox News.
17: Iran has no chance. They never did. They know it.
16: President Trump moments ago saying the regime admits as much privately, but then talks differently in public.
17: And then I read the papers and they say how well they're doing. They're not doing well.
16: He calls Iran's leaders lunatics and says they can't be allowed to have a nuclear weapon.
17: It's not going to happen. And we have beaten them badly. They're talking, now they're reduced to little boats with a machine gun on the front of them.
16: Though the U.S. military has had to defend against those small boats, as well as drones and missiles, during an operation that began yesterday aimed at guiding stranded ships through the Strait of Hormuz. The United Arab Emirates says it's under attack for a second day from Iranian missiles and drones, but the U.S. military does not consider that or the small attack boats in the strait to be ceasefire violations. Iran says the U.S. Project Freedom violates the ceasefire.
18: No, the ceasefire is not over. Ultimately, this is a separate and distinct
14: project.
16: War Secretary Pete Hegseth says two U.S. flagged ships have passed through the strait so far, but state media claims Iran's control over the strait has intensified. President Trump's comments coming during an Oval Office event announcing the restoration of the Presidential Fitness Test Award.
17: With the help of Secretary Kennedy, who's with us, we're striving constantly to make America healthy again, and that's what we're doing.
16: Pro athletes also on hand, including golfer Bryson DeChambeau.
18: Physical fitness is a huge priority to helping them become better human beings in general for our nation.
16: The competitive school-based benchmarks had been phased out under President Obama and replaced by the Presidential Youth Fitness Program, with critics arguing the competitive format focused too much on performance, discouraging less athletic students. 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
19: Day two of a special session on redistricting following a Supreme Court ruling striking down racial gerrymanders. The Alabama House takes up a bill giving the governor authority to call special elections for congressional districts where lines change as a result of action by the courts. If the state prevails in its legal battle, Alabama reverts to a legislature-approved congressional map, with Republicans expected to gain one seat. Here's Democrat Representative Gwendolyn Gavan, who's criticizing the Supreme Court ruling.
20: It's a moment in time when my blackness doesn't matter, and the right to have representation from people who look like me or understand where I come from will no longer exist here in the state of Alabama.
19: GOP Senator Chris Elliott is sponsoring a bill that applies to two Montgomery area Senate seats that were racially gerrymandered.
21: We're simply reacting to that and again providing the option that should the 11th Circuit do something different, then we and the voters have the opportunity to vote in the districts that their elected representatives passed.
19: Democrats also have a congressional map plan, but don't have the votes to pass it. The war in Iran is spiking gas prices, with the average nationwide price of a gallon of regular gas at $4.48. AAA says in Alabama, it's reached $4 a gallon. Spokesperson Sherry Falk says gas prices usually go up at this time of year for a number of reasons.
22: That's due to seasonal demand. That's due to holidays that come around, like Memorial Day, which is also the unofficial kickoff to the summer travel season. And then, of course, what's happening in the Middle East really doesn't help at all either.
19: The average price for a gallon of gas during the four-year Joe Biden administration was $3.53, while the average during the Trump administration, even with the wartime spike, $3.23. I'm Leah Brandon.
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12: A quiet residential neighborhood erupts in chaos. Carmine Galante, the feared boss of the Bonanno crime family, lies dead, his cigar still clutched between his teeth.
13: Masked men walked into Joe and Mary's luncheonette in Brooklyn today and gunned down Carmine Galante, a man believed to be the most powerful mafia chieftain in the country.
12: The execution sent shockwaves through the criminal underworld and set the stage for one of the

0: most pivotal criminal cases in New York City history. 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These are real stories told by the people who have lived them.
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0: For decades, the mafia had New York City in a stranglehold, with law enforcement seemingly powerless to intervene. But the murder of Carmine Galante marked the beginning of the end. Discover how a group of young prosecutors took on the mafia, and with the help of law enforcement, brought down its most powerful figures. I'm Anasika Nicolazzi, and from Wolf Entertainment and iHeart Podcasts, this is Law & Order: Criminal Justice System.
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0: Welcome back into Clay and Buck. First time on the program, we're joined by Daniel Perez. He's Speaker of the Florida House of Representatives. He's the third Cuban-American Speaker of the Florida House. We have some stuff we want to talk to Speaker Perez about right now. Thank you so much for being here, sir. Good to have you on.
1: It's my pleasure. How are you?
0: We're good. So let's jump into it. We got a couple things here. First off, we have a little bit of foreign business, and then we want to

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0: Yesterday, you may have heard us having a conversation. 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
0: I would submit that it's nowhere near the greatest military maneuver of all time. I appreciate President Trump's enthusiasm for the blockade. 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
9: Advice for Iran. Elisa Brady, Fox News. Secretary of State Marco Rubio saying it's time for the regime to make a sensible choice as he was leading a White House briefing.
10: They are facing real catastrophic destruction to their economy, generational destruction to their economy, generational destruction to the wealth of their country, imposed on themselves by the actions that they're taking. They should check themselves before they wreck themselves in the direction that they're going.
9: Rubio says the U.S. blockade of Iranian ports is in response to what Iran has been doing in the Strait of Hormuz.
10: There is no international law that allows you to say, I'm going to put mines in an international body of water and I'm going to blow up ships that don't listen to us and try to go through. That's what Iran is doing. This is a criminal act.
9: He says the U.S. is trying to restore freedom of navigation by securing a lane to guide stranded ships through the strait, and that Project Freedom is a defensive operation, unlike Operation Epic Fury, which Rubio says is over, though President Trump hasn't ruled out a return to fighting. The president also saying again that Iran wants to make a deal.
11: Iran has no chance. They never did. They know it.
9: Iranian media quoting their president is saying it's impossible to surrender to unilateral demands from the U.S. Iran's foreign ministry reportedly denying attacks on the UAE, which has reported a second day of missiles and drones. Iranian officials claiming defensive actions only directed at U.S. targets. Vice President J.D. Vance is on the road campaigning in Iowa for a Republican congressman after stopping to vote in his home state, Ohio, which has primaries today. So does Indiana. A verdict just in for an NFL player accused of assaulting his private chef in a pay dispute. Former Patriots receiver Stephon Diggs found not guilty on day two of his trial in Massachusetts. Attorneys for the four-time Pro Bowler argued the assault never happened and questioned the credibility of the chef, suggesting money as a possible motive for the allegations. 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
2: This is a WBHP news update.
12: Redistricting taking center stage at a special session of the Alabama legislature. The House committee today approved a bill setting up special primary election dates for congressional districts. The lines could shift in four districts as a result of the Supreme Court ruling striking down racial gerrymanders. During a committee hearing, the sponsor, Republican Representative Chris Pringle, faced questions from Democrats Representative Napoleon Bracey asking about the injunction preventing redistricting in Alabama for four more years.
13: So we're saying that that's off the record, that the 2030 deal, we can change districts anytime that we want to right now?
14: You're asking me, this is pending before the court, and I don't want to answer that question because the court's going to determine that.
13: I'm asking specifically.
14: I clearly said, if the court changes and lifts the injunction against us, this provides the venue for a special election.
12: In the state Senate, a committee gave a favorable report to a bill allowing a special primary for two Montgomery area Senate seats. An Alabama boy battling an aggressive form of bone cancer is now in California, where he's getting access to a drug that is currently in development. 15-year-old Will Roberts posting a video on social media near the coastline of Santa Monica.
15: It's beautiful out here. I miss home so much, and I miss my family. So y'all keep praying for me and my family, and just pray that we can get this drug back in Alabama pretty fast here.
12: Will gained access to the drug after Centers for Medicare and Medicaid Director Dr. Mehmet Oz interceded on his behalf. Authorities in West Alabama say a suspect committed suicide at the end of a high-speed chase through two counties. Tuscaloosa police say Elias Taylor drove off from a traffic stop. Investigators say he later crashed his car and shot himself to death as police closed in. The investigation is ongoing. I'm Jim Faraday.
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that's going to wrap things up for today. A great Hannity tonight, 9 Eastern on the Fox News Channel. We will cover part of the Secretary of State's press conference today. I mean, he took over for Caroline Leavitt. She just had her new baby. Bob Harwood, former deputy commander for U.S. Central Command. Brett Volokovich is going to be with us. Byron Donalds, Victor Davis Hanson, Brett Baer, Tommy Lahren. Set your DVR tonight. Hannity on Fox. We'll see you tonight. Back here tomorrow. Thank you for making this show possible.

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1: 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Hegseth pushes back.
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1: Human.
15: He says it's a defensive operation. I'm Lisa Lucera, Fox News. Secretary of State Marco Rubio says the operation to reopen the Strait of Hormuz is a favor to the world.
16: The Strait of Hormuz does not belong to Iran, Secretary of State Marco Rubio says, and the regime does not have the right to shoot at commercial vessels transiting the narrow waterway.
17: And it cannot be normalized under no circumstances. So we live in a world where we accept, okay, this is normal. You have to coordinate with Iran. You have to pay them a toll in order to go through the Straits of Hormuz.
16: Briefing reporters at the White House, Rubio said Operation Epic Fury, the combat mission against Iran, is over. And the priority now is reopening the strait.
17: There's no shooting unless we're shot at first. Okay, we're not attacking them.
16: Still, Rubio did not rule out the possibility combat operations resume if diplomatic negotiations fail.
15: Fox's Jared Halpern at the White House on the proposed peace deal between Israel and Lebanon, Rubio says.
17: By and large, I think a peace deal between Lebanon and Israel is imminently achievable and should be. The problem with Israel and Lebanon is not Israel or Lebanon, it's Hezbollah.
15: Rubio said Hezbollah terrorizes and attacks Israelis and are also inflicting damage on the Lebanese people. A new charge filed against Cole Allen, the man accused of attempting to shoot President Trump and others at the White House Correspondents Association dinner.
18: The new charge is assaulting a federal officer with a deadly weapon. The others, attempting to assassinate the President of the United States, transportation of a firearm and ammunition with intent to commit a felony, and discharge of a firearm during a crime of violence.
15: Fox's Mike Emanuel. Allen is being held for now. His next court appearance is set for next week. Wall Street stocks rallied after oil prices eased. The Dow gained 356, the Nasdaq plus 258, closing at an all-time high. The S&P added 58, also reaching another all-time high. 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
8: This is a WBHP news update.
6: State lawmakers are advancing legislation to set up special primary elections for Congress following the Supreme Court ruling striking down racial gerrymanders.
19: Alabama lawmakers have moved quickly in Montgomery on the first day of the special session, with House Pro Tem Chris Pringle officially introducing House Bill 1 and getting it passed through committee. It now goes to the floor of the House for a vote. The bill serves as a contingency plan to possibly vacate and redo the May 19th primary election if federal courts permit the state to revert to the previously enacted 2023 redistricting map with one Democrat district. The bill establishes the framework for the governor to call for a special replacement primary should the current court-ordered maps be struck down. I'm Leah Brandon.
6: Meantime, an Alabama Senate committee approving a bill authorizing special primary elections for two Montgomery area Senate seats whose lines may be shifted back after a federal court imposed a map drawn by race. Gas is now averaging $4 a gallon in Alabama, says AAA. And while the war against Iran is the prime driver of prices, the Auto Club's Sherry Falk notes there are other factors.
20: That's due to seasonal demand. That's due to holidays that come around, like Memorial Day, which is also the unofficial kickoff to the summer travel season.
6: Traveler Matthew Merck says you have to have a budget.
21: If you don't know how much you spend on gas, then you won't know how big of an impact it is when it increases like this until it actually hits your bank account pretty hard.
6: The number of job openings around the country is rising. The Labor Department says nearly 9 million jobs were created in March, an increase over the previous month. The fields with the most growth, finance and insurance. I'm Jim Faraday.
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2: Right now, there's a lot of fallacies about Latinos, and we want to clear that up.
3: Oh, yeah, like what, officer?
2: Well, first of all, not every single Latino is Mexican.
3: I'm glad you noticed.
2: Different kind of Mexicans. Puerto Rican Mexicans, Nicaraguan Mexicans, Dominican Mexicans.

knew nothing of Mexican culture. I'm originally from the Midwest. I moved to Los Angeles. Like Cinco de Mayo, I didn't even know what it was. My neighbor's Mexican. I asked him. I mean, in the Midwest, we call it Tuesday, you know? I asked him, I go, what is it? He goes, it's our Independence Day. I go, who'd you beat? He goes, the French. I'm like, well, who didn't, you know? I don't know if it's something to get quite this wound up about, Jose. But if margaritas are half price, I'm all about your Cinco de Mayo.

0: the French forces in the Battle of Puebla back in 1862. It's also an excuse to drink tequila on a Monday morning at work for Lewis. President Obama will mark the holiday with a reception at the White House. You have to drink the whole thing and eat the worm. I wanted to take a moment right here, because on Monday, Cinco de Mayo, way too early, made sarcastic references to the way some Americans celebrate the holiday, and it was not our intention to be disrespectful, and we sincerely apologize for those references. You know, after 20 years in this business, anyone who knows me knows where I stand on diversity and inclusion. So to those I let down or feel betrayed, I hear you, and I'm sorry. So we want to go over to Lewis now with a look at the stories in the cooler this morning, and I know you are contrite as well.
1: Thomas, I want to express my sincere apologies as well. I truly was never my intention to offend anyone, and if I did, and I know I did, I'm very sorry.
2: You know, when you spend all your time worrying about offending someone else, nothing great ever gets done when all you care about is offending other people. There comes a point in your life where you grow up and you understand it's not my choice whether you're offended or not. It's your choice. We choose whether we're offended or not. You know that cool black guy at work who never gets bothered and he laughs along at your jokes and then he gives one back? He's got white people joke too. He's got Mexican jokes, or the Hispanic that's got Mexican jokes and white people jokes and black people jokes. And y'all are friends. So you joke with each other because that's what adults do. They kid each other, right? The way we kid our wives and they kid us back. The way we joke with our kids about being kids and they joke with us about being adults. You know, like when my boys who are black tell me, Dad, you're not white, you're peach. And I know I'm not, I'm white. And they pull out a sheet of paper and go, that's white, and put it up next to my skin. All right, you're right, I'm peach. But do I have to call myself a peach? If I say you're black, I'm peach? Yeah, you have to say you're peach. And we all laugh because it's funny, because laughter's good. You choose to laugh. You choose to be offended. Oh, and there will be people offended today. There will be careers lost over what should have been fun. Today is the 5th of May, known as Cinco de Mayo, and I went through the whole history this morning. I won't. It's not Mexican Independence Day, not that it matters. It's a day that in the little town of Puebla, from which we get a poblano, a person or pepper from Puebla, that they defeated the French who had loaned them a bunch of money and they weren't paying it back. So they said, well, we'll fight it out. And they managed to win. They won the battle. They lost the war. But be that as it may, it was a cause for celebration. Wasn't really a big deal. Till years later in Texas, they began celebrating that battle, which wasn't really such a big deal, but it became a bigger deal. And when Corona, especially in the 80s, wanted to promote a Mexican beer, Corona, they led the charge for this big national celebration of Cinco de Mayo. So it's really a half-assed, made-up holiday to push Mexican beer and Mexican food and having fun and drinking. And guess what? There's nothing wrong with that. You know, we need occasions. We need occasions to give us the excuse, that to give us a license, to give us an okay, and not to sound like a therapist, but to allow ourselves to have fun. A lot of people move from big event to big event, occasion to occasion, because they don't know how to just have fun on a Tuesday night, unless it's a big occasion. Then they will allow themselves to have fun. I got a friend named Matt Bryce. He owns 6 restaurants in Houston called Federal American Grill. I called him on Saturday morning, 10 o'clock. I said, how are you looking for today? How'd you do last night? Last night was good. But today we're going to kill it. Why? Every restaurant fully booked for Kentucky Derby. Ah, it's Derby Day. I forgot. People love to dress up and go out. And you may not, but there are other people who do. It's a upper middle class, professional class thing to do, to dress up in your Derby clothes. And men and women, especially women, you know, they buy their hats, and it's an excuse to do that. It's a fun thing. And because it is a holiday, or because it is a big day and everyone else is in on it, they will do that. You know, you create these event type things and they drive people to do things that they otherwise wouldn't. So in Texas especially, Cinco de Mayo is a big day. The Tex-Mex restaurants in Texas today will have a Christmas in May. This will be as big as the Super Bowl in liquor sales, in beer sales. It'll be margaritas and beers, and it will be a big, big deal. I have been frustrated with the Trump administration that it feels like they're not paying attention to the things that matter to voters. We've got a midterm coming up in November. The war in Iran is not going to win us any voters. Whether you think it's the right thing to do or not is up to you, but it's not winning us voters. It's costing us voters. And this is a president who's been focused not on war, but on domestic affairs. And we've got inflation. We've got high gas prices. We've got people frustrated. And it feels like the president's not as focused as he has been. And I think he's mindful of that. And that's why you see the measure coming out today with the Department of Agriculture, Brooke Rollins, the secretary, talking about the fact that we have 85% of the nation's cattle processing in the hands of four companies and charging them, alleging that they are price fixing. Whatever comes of this, you are now telling the American consumer, especially housewives who buy the meat for the family, okay, we're mindful that you're paying too much for beef. That's the thought. We're going to make sure the law is being followed. Here's a question. 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

0: only two nationally syndicated talk hosts out of Houston. My good friend Jesse Kelly and our show. And so, now that's not true. Walton and Johnson is based out of Houston, but they are Gulf Coast syndicated, and they've got a lot of affiliates. That wasn't a flex. That was a way of saying that most of the national shows historically have been based in New York. And then when Rush left New York for Palm Beach, it kind of gave license to saying, all right, they don't all have to be based in New York. Let me just drop that whole subject. What I was trying to say was, I figure a lot of people listen to our show across the country who have never been to Texas or haven't spent much time in Texas. And I like to share things about Texas, regional delicacies, prejudices, biases, loves, hates, myths, history, because I think it's fun. I want to hear about Florida and California and Mississippi and Louisiana and New York and Virginia. And I figure maybe you feel the same. That band you just listened to is, you've heard of the Traveling Wilburys, which was this great, you know, these legends of music who joined a super group. And then, of course, is it Asia? It's the super group. And then you got the Highwaymen of country music. That is the great Tejano super group. Now, this is a little bit deeper dive than most people are going to know, but Texans of my age and above know the four stars of that band. And that was Flaco Jimenez, Augie Myers, Doug Somm, and Freddie Fender. And I will tell you, if that conjunto style like that and that being different, or you just want to learn more about music, just spend a little time when our show is over and go look up the Texas Tornadoes. They've got some, they got a song called Hey Baby, Hey Que Paso. That's a fun song. But it was four legends of Tejano music in Texas who came together toward the end of their careers and lives and had some albums and toured. And it's legendary. It's awesome. We love it. All right. So the Trump administration is now making waves, which is a good thing, with a focus on making life better for Americans. In my opinion, one of the great assets of the Trump candidacy in 2016 was, here was a guy who was saying, for the first time really in my lifetime, let's focus on the American, first Republican anyway, let's focus on the lives of Americans, not Ukrainians, not Israelis, not Middle Easterners, not Mexicans, not Haitians or anyone else. Let's focus on making life better for the American citizen. And it has felt like the administration has been dragged into Iran, whether that's true or not. However we've ended up there, that has occupied a lot of the president's time. And I think that has left a lot of Americans feeling, hey, okay, fine, but I'm paying a lot for gas at the pump. Now, I know you're going to email me, Michael, if we can solve the Iran problem, then okay, I got all that. But I'm just going to tell you this. You can argue all you want. Voters are going to go to the polls in November. And if the Republican brand is in disrepair, it will be because of the sense that Republicans are not concerned about what matters to American citizens. And I don't believe American citizens give a damn about Iran right now. How can you say that? 1979, then the Iraq War, and then all the things they've done, they're horrible. Okay, you're not arguing with me. You're arguing with your neighbors. And I believe, and I could be wrong, I believe that Americans right now are concerned about something. I think Americans are frightened of whether AI is going to make their job redundant. It's a scary thing. It's a scary thing, the likes of which to this extreme, most Americans have not experienced. Is my job at the plant going to go away, never to return? What am I going to do? If you're 65, you go, well, I'll go ahead and call it a day and start drawing Social Security. But what if you're 45? What if you don't have enough saved up? That is very scary to people. I know lawyers who are asking me, do you think AI is going to replace me? Teachers, positions that we once believed a human would have to occupy. Now people are seeing. Sure, we had offshoring. Sure, you had H-1B visas knocking Disney employees out. Sure, you had people being imported from the Philippines to replace the nurses, or imported from several countries to replace the doctors, or imported from India to replace the computer engineers. But now you're seeing it across the board. And there is a great uneasiness over that. That is a President Trump understood when he ran for president. He understood that there was a great deal of anxiety, bitterness, resentment over illegal immigration, which was getting worse by the day. The one thing you can remember of 2016, build the wall. That was a winner because rich people, poor people, and everything in between recognized that our country was on the verge of collapse. But for that, the president understood that and voters responded. Voters right now, I believe, are terribly concerned over AI. They're terribly concerned over inflation, which includes high gas prices. I think these are issues. So we will get to that. I didn't get to it yet. Brooke Rollins of the Ag Secretary coming out and talking about food security and potential price fixing by these big companies that have sort of a what looks like an oligopoly in the field. 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

0: Whatever one may say of Donald Trump, I do believe he has assembled a star-studded cast of quality people for his cabinet. Brooke Rollins doesn't get a lot of pub because you got a lot of big egos and the president. And number one, and number two, secretaries of agriculture don't normally get a lot of attention anyway. But here she is talking about the seeming oligopoly in the food in cattle processing and how it's affecting the price of the meats you're cooking for your family.
1: The consolidation in U.S. meatpacking has led to just four meatpackers: JBS, a Brazilian-owned company, Cargill, Tyson Foods, and National Beef, another Brazilian company. Those four companies monopolize about 85% of the U.S. processing market today. But it hasn't always been that way. The rate of this four-firm control has accelerated since the 1970s. According to USDA data, concentration for cattle slaughter of these four was only 25% in 1977 and jumped to 71% by 1992. As mentioned today, it is an astounding 85%. Notably, these four firms now own together more than 70 subsidiary companies today. They don't own them together, but in total, there are 70 subsidiary companies that are owned by these four. This has led to a frightening landscape for cattle ranchers. Industry consolidation reduces options for our ranchers looking to sell their cattle. It weakens their negotiating power, and it risks reliance upon a single buyer. Today, the concentration of larger plants opens the door to tighter coordination by the big four with producers, and perhaps the exertion of control over them as well, given they have limited options to sell their cattle.
0: She said there's only four meatpackers. I think there's a lot more than that. Investigators have already reviewed more than 3 million documents and interviewed people across the industry. As noted, only four companies, a cabal of only four companies, control more than 85% of the beef processing market. And officials say about half of that is owned by a Brazilian firm. Speaking at a Monday news conference, Acting Attorney General Todd Blanche called on insiders to come forward. He says that if whistleblowers help land a criminal case worth more than $1 million, they could get between 15 and 30% of whatever the government recovers. He is encouraging ranchers, buyers, and processors to report anything from price fixing to bid rigging. I have heard for years that this is going on. The American marketplace is the target of every company outside the United States. Let's leave aside American companies for a moment. The Chinese economy would practically collapse if we shut down our marketplace to them. It was with a full understanding of this fact that President Trump

0: initiated his tariff process, policy. The idea being, I can close off the American marketplace to you, foreign country slash company, and bring you to your knees. Competition and ensuring competition is such a difficult thing to do. It is at the heart of our model. And it is such a give and take. It's such a delicate mix and balance. Because the big struggle is, how do you ensure competition? We saw over the weekend, Spirit Airlines went under. During the Biden administration, Spirit Airlines and JetBlue came forward with the proposal to merge those two airlines. It was really an acquisition of Spirit by JetBlue. But the idea was, we can roll Spirit Airlines into the operations of JetBlue. And yes, JetBlue is going to have to increase the prices on the routes that Spirit had. Why would JetBlue even need Spirit Airlines? The FAA, well, the aviation industry generally in this country is very regulated. And there is value to having existing routes already. To get approval on certain routes, to get leases in certain airports, to build out space, to build out terminals, to build out kiosks, to staff up in certain positions. If I gave you $1 billion tomorrow and said, start an airline, and I want you to hit all these cities, if you didn't have operations in Birmingham, Alabama already, you wouldn't know where to start. If you didn't have operations in Prescott, Arizona, you wouldn't know where to start. So there is value to things already being established. When you see that a company, a multi-location company, is sold to another company, one of the points of value is, yeah, we're going to pay a premium over what it would cost to open these ourselves, because there's time and energy and money involved in opening all these locations. So that was a delicate balance. The Biden administration sided against allowing the merger, and now they look like idiots. In the beef industry, I don't, well, the cattle processing, it's beef, pork, and chicken. I don't think most people think that the consolidations or just expansive behaviors and arguably predatory behaviors of these big boys. There's a movie called The Informant. Matt Damon is really good in this movie. And it's a story about Archer Daniels Midland. And a guy tells a story about how they cornered the market on a particular product. And he's an informant for the federal government. And he basically alleges that Cargill and ADM, and their allegations against quite a few of them, that what they do is outside the realm of legality in order to dominate particular industries. Do companies do this? Yes. So they put us in an odd situation for those of us who are believers in capitalism, believers in the free market, because you learn that most companies don't actually believe in the free market. That's a general concept that they will push. But what they really want is market dominance, a market monopoly. Free market means they don't want the government to set their wages or have restrictions or workplace safety or things like that. We want free market, leave us alone. But they want to use the government and questionable practices to drive their competition out of the industry. So preserving that without government becoming fascistic, socialistic, over-regulating, it's a delicate balance, and it's never going to not be a delicate balance.
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4: Dolly Parton is canceling her Las Vegas residency due to health issues. She made the announcement in a video posted to her social media platforms. Parton was originally scheduled to perform 6 shows at Caesars Palace in December 2025, but those were rescheduled for September of this year. In the video, she said it'll be some time before she's stage performance ready. The nominees for this year's Tony Awards are out.
5: Schmigadoon and The Lost Boys lead the Tony nominations, both getting 12 nods, including Best Musical. Right behind them, a reimagined Ragtime with 11, including Best Revival of a Musical. Also nominated for Best Musical, Titanic, and Two Strangers Carry a Cake Across New York. Vying for Best Play, The Ballisters, Giant, Liberation, and Little Bear Ridge Road. The Tony Awards ceremony will be held June 7th at Radio City Music Hall, hosted this year by Pink. In New York, I'm Daria Albinger. Don't you wish
4: your girlfriend was... The Pussycat Dolls are canceling all but one of their North American shows, part of their upcoming reunion tour. It's all over reported poor ticket sales. They'll still perform June 6th at a Pride Festival in L.A. They're still moving forward with their U.K. and European dates that already have several sold-out shows. Benji Madden and Cameron Diaz are welcoming their third child. In a post on Instagram, the Good Charlotte artist announcing the birth of their baby boy. The couple also share their 6-year-old daughter and 2-year-old son. That's entertainment. I'm Jennifer Bolsoni.

0: The Supreme Court yesterday allowed that its recent landmark decision striking down Louisiana's congressional map will take effect immediately. Liberal Justice Ketanji Brown Jackson called the move unwanted and unwise, saying the court should, quote, stay on the sidelines and let the old maps be used for the upcoming primary, which prompted Samuel Alito to respond, writing, I'm getting tired of this. It's so tedious. Did you not get ketchup with your French fries? No, he said he's not going to stand by and watch folks, quote, run out the clock. So Louisiana is forced to use congressional maps that we've just found to be unconstitutional. That would be, he didn't say this, I am. That would be like Jim Comey in October of 2016 when he said, yeah, I mean, obviously Hillary's committed all these crimes, but we really don't want to get involved right before the election. How many times? This is too big to fail. Well, we don't want to bail them out. But, they did some really bad things. Yeah, we're not going to have a clawback provision, so nobody's ever going to pay back what we've paid them over the years. Yeah, it's true that they wasted money and made horrible business decisions, and we can't bail everybody out. But, yeah, you know, let's just go ahead and bail them out. We won't do it again in the future. You can't say that by creating a race-based congressional district, you have disenfranchised other voters who might not be black, but go ahead with the election because we don't want to fix it. That's the mindset, and I see this a lot. It's interesting to watch parenting philosophies. How often parents, when a kid misbehaves, but the kid misbehaves in front of everybody, at a birthday party, at the after-the-game pizza party, and the kid is being an absolute brat. And the parent will say, I'm going to deal with this when I get home. But if you deal with it when you get home, you're basically condoning it in the moment. If you make it unpleasant at that moment, it's not only unpleasant for the kid, it's unpleasant for the parent. Nobody wants to be the parent who has to discipline their child in front of other people. But good parents with good kids do it. Because the next time that kid is thinking of doing something stupid in a crowd of his friends, he won't think, well, my parents aren't going to do anything until we get home, if at all. So I'll go ahead and get away with it. But if that child learns, and this is the reason for discipline, if that child learns, oh, if I do this now, my parents will discipline me now. And I don't want that. That would embarrass me. Just as I will have just embarrassed them, which was the reason they had to do it. And embarrass myself. So let me not do what I was going to do, because I will be disciplined for that. And that's the reason for discipline, to break a bad behavior. But you're not breaking the bad behavior if you delay the discipline. So in this case, it'd be a whole lot easier to say, well, this is a race-based district, and that's wrong. We strike it down, but go ahead and elect somebody on that basis and continue disenfranchising the voters who happen to be white, living in a district where the whole purpose was to elect someone black. And by the way, I got an email to this effect. I wish I'd printed the guy's name because he deserves credit. Let's take a step back. We had the Voting Rights Act. We had a lot of measures in the 60s that were designed to, at a minimum, improve our governmental process whereby blacks were better represented. That was the theory. But at the heart of all that, if you listen carefully, most Democrats and some Republicans believe that the only people who can really represent blacks are blacks. I reject that notion. But if that's true, why is it true? You don't believe that whites can represent blacks? You don't think that Americans put being an American first? You're suggesting that there is a tribal nature to representation. Well, if in fact a black person is so much better at representing blacks than whites could be, wouldn't that also be true of whites? And don't whites also deserve to be represented? But wait, let's step back from that and let's ask a very simple question. We have had since the late 60s an explosion in the number of black elected officials. I think every major city in America now has had a black mayor. If we were to study those administrations, Kwame Kilpatrick in Detroit, Ray Nagin in New Orleans, Harold Washington in Chicago, what was the woman's name in Baltimore? I think she went to prison. Sylvester Turner in Houston, complete criminal, horrible. Lee Brown, too. Marion Barry in D.C. Would we say that those black elected officials turned out to be, on average, better or worse than their predecessors? Did the lives of the black residents of those cities get better or worse as a result of their service? Think about the fact that it took 200 years to hit $1 trillion in national debt. 200 years, $1 trillion. The interest on our debt now, our national debt, is over $1 trillion because the debt is $39 trillion. We're now paying more per year in interest on our national debt than we had in national debt for the first 200 years. 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
3: Human.
4: Taking defensive action. I'm Lisa Lucera, Fox News. Secretary of State Marco Rubio says Operation Epic Fury is over and the U.S. is now focused on opening the Strait of Hormuz.
5: If no shots are fired at these ships and no shots are fired at us, we're not firing shots, but if we're fired on, we will respond, and we will respond with lethal efficiency.
4: And he says the U.S. is uniquely equipped to defend against the threat of Iran.
5: The primary responsibility for this Project Freedom is on the United States, because we're the only country that can project power in that part of the world the way we're doing now. We're the only ones that can do it, and we're going to do it as a favor to the world.
4: President Trump just posted on Truth Social moments ago that Project Freedom, the movement of ships through the Strait of Hormuz, will be paused for a short period of time to see whether or not the agreement can be finalized and signed. During the White House briefing, Secretary Rubio was also asked about the rift between Pope Leo XIV and President Trump over Iran.
5: I think what the president basically said is that Iran can't have a nuclear weapon because they would use it against places that have a lot of Catholics and Christians and others, for that matter.
4: Rubio travels to the Vatican this week, but Leo has not said Iran should obtain a nuclear weapon. He's called for more peace talks and has said he's reflecting biblical and church teachings. Oklahoma police say it was a fight that led to the shooting at a lakeside party, leaving multiple people hurt.
6: Edmond, Oklahoma police gave more facts on the Sunday party where shots were fired. James Hamm said it began with a call for excessive noise, which escalated. He said all of the 23 people they know were hurt had firearm-related injuries.
7: Those injuries range from graze wounds to being hit by shrapnel, as well as gunshot wounds.
6: Sergeant Hamm did not say how many people fired shots, but they are getting details.
7: There are potentially hundreds of eyewitnesses that have to be interviewed.
6: The suspects are still at large.
4: Fox's Gernal Scott, America's listening to Fox News.
1: This is a WBHP news update.
8: Redistricting taking center stage at a special session of the Alabama legislature. The House committee today approved a bill setting up special primary election dates for congressional districts. The lines could shift in four districts as a result of the Supreme Court ruling striking down racial gerrymanders. During a committee hearing, the sponsor, Republican Representative Chris Pringle, faced questions from Democrats. Representative Napoleon Bracey asking about the injunction preventing redistricting in Alabama for four more years.
11: So we're saying that that's off the record, that the 2030 deal, we can change districts anytime that we want to right now?
12: You're asking me, this is pending before the court, and I don't want to answer that question because the court's going to determine that.
11: I'm asking specifically.
12: I clearly said, if the court changes and lifts the injunction against us, this provides the venue for a special election.
8: In the state Senate, a committee gave a favorable report to a bill allowing a special primary for two Montgomery area Senate seats. An Alabama boy battling an aggressive form of bone cancer is now in California, where he's getting access to a drug that is currently in development. 15-year-old Will Roberts posting a video on social media near the coastline of Santa Monica.
13: It's beautiful out here. I miss home so much, and I miss my family. So y'all keep praying for me and my family, and just pray that we can get this drug back in Alabama pretty fast here.
8: Will gained access to the drug after Centers for Medicare and Medicaid Director Dr. Mehmet Oz interceded on his behalf. Authorities in West Alabama say a suspect committed suicide at the end of a high-speed chase through two counties. Tuscaloosa police say Elias Taylor drove off from a traffic stop. Investigators say he later crashed his car and shot himself to death as police closed in. The investigation is ongoing. I'm Jim Faraday.
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19: Nothing of Mexican culture. I'm originally from the Midwest. I moved to Los Angeles. Like Cinco de Mayo, I didn't even know what it was. My neighbor's Mexican. I asked him. I mean, in the Midwest, we call it Tuesday, you know. I asked him, I go, what is it? He goes, it's our Independence Day. I go, who'd you beat? He goes, the French. I'm like, well, who didn't, you know. I don't know if it's something to get quite this wound up about, Jose. But if margaritas are half price, I'm all about your Cinco de Mayo.

0: the French forces in the Battle of Puebla back in 1862. It's also an excuse to drink tequila on a Monday morning at work for Lewis. President Obama will mark the holiday with a reception at the White House. You have to drink the whole thing and eat the worm. I wanted to take a moment right here, because on Monday, Cinco de Mayo, way too early, made sarcastic references to the way some Americans celebrate the holiday, and it was not our intention to be disrespectful, and we sincerely apologize for those references. You know, after 20 years in this business, anyone who knows me knows where I stand on diversity and inclusion. So to those I let down or feel betrayed, I hear you, and I'm sorry. So we want to go over to Lewis now with a look at the stories in the cooler this morning, and I know you are contrite as well.
1: Thomas, I wanted to express my sincere apologies as well. I truly was never my intention to offend anyone, and if I did, and I know I did, I'm very sorry.

0: So as I told you yesterday, the governor of Louisiana, Jeff Landry, commendably so, has delayed the elections until the maps can be redrawn. Governors of Tennessee and Alabama calling on their state legislatures to redraw the maps to make them proper. Let's fix this. Fixing all of the things that were done as the great social experiment by Democrats that Republicans sat idly by and allowed is going to ruffle some feathers. It's going to cause lawsuits. It's going to elicit cries of racism. That's okay. If you're doing what you need to do to make this country as great as it can be, you're going to be called nasty names. A lot of people that run around screaming racism are idiots. Most of them are themselves racist. And they're all people who do not want efficiency and effectiveness in private enterprise nor government. They want power based on race. And that is wrong. Clarence Thomas has become the second longest serving justice in American history, having served over 34 years now. He is also my second favorite justice of all time and also of my lifetime. Antonin Scalia being number one. When Clarence Thomas became a Supreme Court justice, he was nominated by George H.W. Bush. A great nomination, by the way. The left fought him, and they fought him hard. Over the years, as his conservative jurisprudence through his writings has emerged, he has been called an Uncle Tom. That's a nasty little term that blacks use for other blacks, which means you're not down with the cause. You're not robbing anybody. You're not shooting anybody. You're not running around screaming racism. You're not making babies that you don't raise. You're not screaming that we're all oppressed. You're participating. You're living out the American dream. You're making the most of your opportunities. You're not continuing the game and drawing up the bridge on others and keeping the wealth for ourselves on the basis that we're all victims. You're an Uncle Tom. You know, blacks make life so hard on other blacks. It's not whites that do this. Liberal whites will do this to curry favor with blacks and try to get elected by blacks when they can't get their fellow whites to vote for them. But really, it's blacks who do this. Blacks are so awful to other blacks. Black-on-black crime is the highest crime percentage in America. It's not even close. If somebody is shot and killed on the streets of this country, the odds are it's a black person shot and killed by another black person. It's terrible. It's horrible. It's a civil war of black-on-black. It's not just Crips and Bloods. It's some street corner fool and somebody else who walked down the street. It's drive-by shootings, which, think about that, the lowest form of violence, the least strategic form of drive-by shootings. Hell, we make movies about it. We glamorize it. It's awful. Here is a montage of the left calling Clarence Thomas and Uncle Tom.
1: If somehow they manage to stumble into the Supreme Court, do any of you guys trust Uncle Clarence and Amy Coney Barrett and those guys to actually follow the letter of the law? No.
2: And I agree with you that just because one is black doesn't make them better qualified. Clarence Thomas proved that.
3: Yeah,
2: that hey, you can get the wrong black.
4: And there's Uncle Tom, Clarence Thomas.
5: Oh, y'all, brother. You said that, I didn't.
4: Yeah. When I look at the decision he's been part of on that court, it's almost to the point to say, this man doesn't even like black people. He doesn't like being black because every decision where color has something to do with it, he went against it.
6: She may not be African-American, but she certainly could be black in a cultural sense. She's taken on the ideas, the identities, the struggles. She's identified with them. I bet a lot more black people would support Rachel Dolezal than would support, say, Clarence Thomas.
3: Well, I think many people would like to see an African-American on the Supreme Court. We don't really need to go into Clarence Thomas's background or his behavior on the court, but I think to have an African-American voice that has definitely not been there since Thurgood Marshall would really be an incredible contribution to our country.
7: I think Justice Clarence Thomas on the United States Supreme Court is an archetype. A black man allow himself to be used to carry the message of a white man, which is against the interests of black people in America.
8: What a maroon.
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Of all holidays, this one may be the best. When talking to chicks, I know eye contact's vital. You don't want to be caught staring at her chest. But then out of nowhere, my girlfriend has found me smashing my cheek with a

0: With Justice Clarence Thomas becoming the second longest serving Supreme Court justice of all time, should he make it? And I hope he will. Through May 20th of 2028, he would be the longest serving. Sorry, I had to sneeze. He would be the longest serving Supreme Court justice of all time. What? You think I have coronavirus or just corona? That honor goes to Justice William O. Douglas, who served from 1939 to 1975. Justice Thomas was asked by the media when he would step down from the court, and with his infectious laugh, I love to hear the man laugh, but I'm a super fan, I'll admit it.
1: One of the things I'd say in response to the media is when they talk about, especially early on, about the way I did my job, I said, I will absolutely leave the court when I do my job as poorly as you do yours. And that was meant as a compliment, really.
2: I think we've neglected this side of the room.
1: Oh, well. Gosh.
2: All the way over here, yes.
1: It really is good to be me. It really is.
0: There was a now famous moment during Clarence Thomas's confirmation hearings when then Senator Joe Biden went on about natural law. Justice Thomas was later asked about that moment, and he said this.
3: Good morning, Judge. Welcome to the blinding lights. Finding out what you mean when you say that you would apply the natural law philosophy to the Constitution is, in my view, the single most important task of this committee.
4: Senator Biden was very focused on natural law. How did that go?
1: Who knows? I have no idea what he was talking about.
3: I just want to make sure we all know what we're talking about here, that you and I know at least what we're talking about here. There's a fervent and aggressive school of thought that wishes to see natural law further inform the Constitution than it does now, argued against by the positivist led by Judge Bork. Now, again, that may be lost on all the people. You know and I know what we're talking about.
1: I have to be perfectly honest with you. You sit there and you have no idea what they are talking about. All I know is that he was asking me these questions about natural law.
3: Someone may apply it in a way, like Moore, who leads him in a direction that is, quote, liberal. You may apply it in a way that leads you in a direction that's conservative. Or you may, like many argue, not apply it at all. But it is a fundamental question that is going to be almost impossible for non-lawyers to grasp in an exchange. But you know, and I know, it is a big, big deal. And in conclusion,
1: one of the things you do in hearings is you have to sit there and look attentively at people you know have no idea what they're talking about.
0: I know you know this, so forgive me for telling you something you're already aware of. I think it's important we're all on the same page. Natural law is the philosophy that gives us what we come to know as natural rights. This is a very important point. Don't tune out on this. I understand that we like to have conversations that everybody can sink their teeth into, but let me put this very simply. If I ask you, where do your rights come from? You have a right not to have to do this. You have a right to defend yourself. You have all these various rights. You have the right to freedom, the most fundamental right. Liberty. Do you believe that government gave you that right? Or do you believe that God gave you that right? If you believe that government gave you that right, then you would necessarily believe that if government doesn't give you that right, you don't have that right. So, were you born into a African slave trade? Or were you born into a pogrom in the Soviet Union? Or were you born into a feudal system where you did not have the ability to vote, the ability to move about freely, the ability to express yourself? If you believe that rights come from government, then you are not a natural rights believer. Clarence Thomas is. Once you understand this concept, it's a very important, fundamental, profound position. It says that we come into this world as free men. And the only thing government can do is take those freedoms away from us. That when a government passes a First Amendment to the Constitution, for instance, or a Constitution generally, but the individual rights of the Constitution, the first 10 amendments particularly, that all government is doing is enshrining rights that are natural to us. We came into this world through nature with God's blessing as natural creatures with natural rights. And that government should not take those rights away from us. Does that make sense? This might sound like something that, that's some law school class. It's at the core. If someone does not believe this, this is the difference between us and them. You want Clarence Thomas to be right on that. That manifests itself in ways large and small. If you've thought about buying gold or silver over the years, but didn't really know how to get started, you know, I find that a lot of people are in the situation where they want to do this or that, but, you know, they don't have a mentor. They don't have somebody who can explain to them how to do that. If you go to michaellikesgold.com, that is the website with an easy, easy URL for Gold Co., who's our partner in the business, who I buy from. 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They will give you up to 10% back in gold, in bonus gold or silver just for getting started. 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Michael likes gold.
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0: Clarence Thomas's confirmation hearings was not the first to be highly contentious, an attempt by the Democrats to destroy a Republican nominee to the Supreme Court. But it was nasty. They'd done it to Bork, and they defeated Bork in the process. When they did it to Clarence Thomas, they couldn't do it on the basis of jurisprudence. They couldn't hold their own against him on jurisprudence. So they did it the way you always take down a man in modern America. Sex. It's the one thing that takes down every man in modern America. It's never the ideas. It's never actions or policies. It's always sex. They brought Anita Hill forward, and she claimed that he had engaged in sexual misconduct with her. Inappropriate behavior, they said. She seemed to me like a woman spurned. That's what I took away from it. But it didn't change anything. Clarence Thomas was still confirmed. And then once confirmed, he delivered the most stinging rebuke of Teddy Kennedy. By the way, the guy who drove off the bridge in Chappaquiddick and left Mary Jo Kopechne to drown. Mr. Women's Rights, huh? And Joe Biden, who was the chairman of the committee. Joe Biden, who has had multiple sexual assault allegations against him. But they're going to lecture Clarence Thomas on women. Okay. So once he was confirmed, he delivered what came to be known as the high-tech lynching statement. This was his statement. Most people thought he'd say, thank you. I will do my best to be a good Supreme Court justice. That's what Brett Kavanaugh did after they lynched him. But not Clarence Thomas. No. No, he's made of sterner stuff.
1: This is a case in which this sleaze, this dirt, was searched for by staffers of members of this committee, was then leaked to the media, and this committee and this body validated it and displayed it at prime time over our entire nation. How would any member on this committee, any person in this room, or any person in this country would like sleaze said about him or her in this fashion? Or this dirt dredged up in this gossip and these lies displayed in this manner? How would any person like it? The Supreme Court is not worth it. No job is worth it. I'm not here for that. I'm here for my name, my family, my life, and my integrity. I think something is dreadfully wrong with this country when any person in this free country would be subjected to this. This is not a closed room. There was an FBI investigation. This is not an opportunity to talk about difficult matters privately or in a closed environment. This is a circus. It's a national disgrace. And from my standpoint, as a black American, as far as I'm concerned, it is a high-tech lynching for uppity blacks who in any way deign to think for themselves, to do for themselves, to have different ideas. And it is a message that unless you kowtow to an old order, this is what will happen to you. You will be lynched, destroyed, caricatured by a

0: committee of the U.S. Senate rather than hung from a tree.
1: He referred to this being a punishment of uppity blacks. Let me tell you something. I have seen this happen so many times. White liberals and other blacks will engage in cruelties against a black man who dares to be independent of the hustle, the racism hustle. And you will get some stupid person like Maxine Waters or Sheila Jackson Lee, some person who claims to speak for black people and can't conjugate the B verb. Filthy, stupid, low-grade black elected officials will attack a Clarence Thomas and feel comfortable doing so because he's a black man. He's a black man who dares to have independent thought. You see it with black artists. You see how often if a black artist dares to question, the COVID shot, dares to question American foreign policy, dares to question Barack Obama being a good leader. All of a sudden, whatever made him famous will be knocked down a notch. Did you see that Rolling Stone took Eric Clapton on their list from being 10th greatest guitarist of all time to 35? Why? Because he thought the COVID shot wasn't a real vaccine. He's right. And he refused to require people who showed up at his concerts to wear masks because they don't work. So the Rolling Stone list of top guitarists wasn't based on your ability to strum the keys. It was based on whether you state, affirm conventional positions. Yes, I know Eric Clapton's a white man, but the point still stands. Once you realize, because Rolling Stone admitted to it, once you realize that that list is not who's the best guitarist, it's who's the best guitarist that plays the conventional game. What they did to Clarence Thomas, had he been nominated by Obama, and had he, and were he a Ketanji Brown Jackson, you know, running around claiming racism, racism, racism, there never would have been a question about a woman who supposedly was subjected to inappropriate statements years and years before. That's what he's talking about. And he is dead on. There's a lot of black people nodding their head right now. Because if you are a black person who dares marry a non-black woman, whoo, man, they will absolutely say the nastiest things. If you are a black woman who dares marry a non-black man, oh my goodness. If you support Trump, if you stand for independence, if you stand for the individual, oh, they'll destroy you. High-tech lynching of uppity blacks.
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14: What's happening, fellow sports fans? It's Andy West. Let's look back on this day in sports history, May 5th. We'll start off today in 1973 at the 99th Kentucky Derby. Secretariat, ridden by Ron Turcotte, wins the race in record time. Secretariat would go on to win the Triple Crown, winning the Preakness and Belmont Stakes. Today in 1978, Pete Rose became the youngest and the 14th player in Major League Baseball history with 3,000 hits when he singled against Montreal's Steve Rogers at Cincinnati's Riverfront Stadium. And jumping ahead today in 2013, LeBron James is presented the award for the NBA's Most Valuable Player. Then, playing for Miami, he got 120 of 121 first-place votes in the balloting, giving him the award for the fourth time. The Heat would also win the NBA title that year, and LeBron would also get the Finals MVP.
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0: Thomas now having become the second longest serving Supreme Court justice in American history. One of my favorite quotes from him, he was giving a speech about the fact that the truth is the truth. North is still north.
1: You can be in the middle of a hurricane, or you can be on a calm day. North is still north. You could be in a thunderstorm. North is still north. People can yell at you. North is still north. It doesn't change fundamental things. And in this business, right is still right, even if you stand by yourself. You can be in the middle of a hurricane, or you can be on a calm day. North is still north. You could be in a thunderstorm. North is still north. People can yell at you. North is still north. It doesn't change fundamental things. And in this business, right is still right, even if you stand by yourself.
0: This is such important advice. I hope it's advice that you internalize. I hope it's advice that you give your children. Doing the right thing is always the right thing. But you know, there's something that I think parents don't tell their children. And I've been very clear with my children from the beginning. We say, doing the right thing is the right thing. Do the right thing. Stand up for what is right. But I will tell you, my three heroes in life are Jesus Christ, Davy Crockett, and Robert E. Lee. Each of them gave their lives for their cause. Now, Christ was resurrected, but he had to die. He had to suffer horribly. That was the prophecy. That was what had to happen. He understood that. Didn't make it any less painful. So I've taught my children from the earliest of days that everyone tells their kids, do the right thing. Everyone says, I just want to be a guy that does the right thing. The reason people don't do the right thing, it's not because they forgot. It's not because, well, the right thing was really easy, but I went to great lengths to do the wrong thing. It is because doing the right thing is harder than cutting a corner. It's less profitable. It's less popular. There was a company in Houston called Enron. In 10 out of 10 years, they were named the fastest growing company in the country. Best place to work. Great investment. But it turns out that while they started with a solid core business, in order to continue to confound the market and make insane amounts of money, they were playing accounting tricks. They were lying. They were not making the money they claimed they were making. I could spend a lot of time talking about what exactly they were doing and how they were pulling this off, but they were not quite Bernie Madoff, but they were fooling a lot of people. And there was a woman named Sharon Watkins, and she simply raised a question. You know, she's described as having been the person who, you know, yelled stop, and it had to stop right now. And she just raised a question. She was named one of the three-time men of the year, or persons of the year, they call it now. And I'm not trying to diminish what Sharon did by any measure. I'm trying to point out how rare courage really is. She didn't hold a press conference and say, this company is built on a house of cards, and a lot of people are about to lose the entirety of their life savings that they've invested in this damn thing. She just raised questions. But because nobody else was raising questions, obvious questions, glaring discrepancies, she became person of the year. I made a movie. She was the hero of it. She did the right thing. And it made people very angry. If you're the person at the company that points out that the company's sales are not what you're reporting, they're far less. The company's expenses are far greater than are being reported. If you're the person who says, hey, Bob is sexually harassing Susie, his secretary, it's to the point that when he leaves, she starts crying at her desk. Her hands start shaking. She's frightened of him. Well, he has more power than she does. That's going to cause you problems. But it's the right thing to do. The right thing to do is hard to do. It's not easy to do. It's very hard to do. That's why people don't do it. That's why when we say do the right thing, North is still North. Tell the truth. The truth is still the truth, even if no one else stands with you. You look at how many times in a movie, Karen Silkwood, for instance, a person simply states what they know to be the truth. They cling to the truth, and they're destroyed for it. How many people turn against them? How many people in a small town, when the principal has raped a student, but that principal's popular, or the pastor at the church has done unspeakable things, and a family comes forward, or the priest in a family comes forward and says, he raped our boy. And how many people will close ranks and say, I don't believe he could have done that? Because they like the priest or they like the preacher. He's been to their house for dinner. Their previous kids went through catechism or whatever it's called through him. And we don't want to lose all the clout we have at the church. We've been talking about Justice Clarence Thomas. I'm going to close with Antonin Scalia. This is from 2006, and Justice Scalia, my favorite justice of all time, the greatest justice of all time, is talking about America's common culture, and this is good.
2: It's part of our tradition that everybody can be an American, but there has been a common culture.
3: Yeah,
2: you don't have to belong to it, but there has been that.
3: And What is it?
2: Well, okay, you want to know what it is,
3: yeah.
2: Number one? Okay.
3: Is there a bond? Is there a common culture?
2: I think, let me tell you a story. My junior year of college, I studied in Switzerland, and I used to get really annoyed when the French-Swiss professors I had would refer constantly to les pays anglo-saxons, the Anglo-Saxon countries, meaning England, the United States, Australia, New Zealand, okay, Canada. I said, you know, hey, my name is Scalia, and I'm as American as anybody. Look at this face. Is this an Anglo-Saxon face? I had never been in England, but at the end of my year, I went to England, and I felt at home. There is no doubt that American culture, American common culture, which nobody has to belong to, originates with English culture. And that includes Shakespeare, it includes nursery rhymes that we all know and that we use as examples. That's our common culture. And I think the framers recognized that. And diversity's fine, but diversity does not make a nation.
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